0: Welcome to Gospel Truth with Andrew Womack, a teaching ministry emphasizing God's unconditional love and grace. This special teaching on the believer's authority was recorded at a recent Gospel Truth seminar. And now, here's Andrew.
1: You know that the Scripture does not teach you to ask God to save you. We use that and say, ask Jesus to come into your heart. That's not what the Bible says. 16th chapter of the book of Acts, I believe it's verse 31 or 32, the Philippian jailer said, "Sirs, what must I do to be saved?" And Paul didn't say, "Well, ask Jesus to forgive your sins and come into your heart." He said, "Believe on the Lord Jesus and you shall be saved." You don't have to ask Jesus. Jesus has already died for your sins. He's already paid for them. You don't need to ask. Now, it's not completely wrong if by asking, it's just a polite way of reaching out and taking what's already yours. But technically, the Scripture doesn't say ask Jesus into your heart. It says believe on the Lord Jesus and you shall be saved. Whosoever will confess with your mouth the Lord Jesus and believe in your heart that God raised Him from the dead, you shall be saved. Romans 10:9. It doesn't tell you to ask. You can't just, "Oh God, please save me. Oh God, would you please intervene?" No, you have to find out that Jesus has already died. It's already provided. Now, are you going to reach out there and take salvation? Are you going to use some faith and believe and take your authority and receive what Jesus has provided for you? Or are you going to beg and ask Him to do something that He's already promised He's done? And see, it's the same thing with healing. It's the same thing with prosperity. Brothers and sisters, it's done. I've got a teaching out there entitled, "You've Already Got It, So Quit Trying to Get It." And it's the same point that I'm making right here. God's already done it. And yet the vast majority of us are asking God to do something because we feel totally powerless. Your feeling of powerlessness is a revelation of your unbelief, either ignorance or unbelief. I don't mean that to be critical. I'm just trying to get my point across. I'm saying it's either ignorant or unbelief when you sit there and, "Oh God, I'm powerless." I had two or three people tonight that, "Would you please help me? I'm just powerless. I can't overcome this." You're already in unbelief. You're defeated the moment you believe that because you've separated yourself from God. You're looking at yourself as just a mere human being. You aren't seeing yourself in Christ. You aren't taking a stand of faith. You don't have any power and authority. You're missing your authority in Christ. We have authority. And until we rise up and take the position that God has given us, you can beg and plead, and it'll never get you results. And that is precisely the reason that the vast majority of people believe God can do things, but they don't see that power manifest because they aren't taking their authority. They're coming as a beggar, pleading with God to do what He already says He's done. Every one of you in here have heard this scripture, 1 Peter 2:24, "Who His own self bare our sins and His own body on the tree, that we being dead to sin should live unto righteousness, by whose stripes you were healed." We've all heard that. And yet I can guarantee you, every person in here, "Oh God, heal me." You were healed. It's already been done. If you were, then why are you asking to be healed? "Well, because the doctor says I'm dying because I have this pain." That's in the natural, but in the spiritual realm, you have the same power that raised Christ from the dead. Ephesians chapter 1, verse 19. "According to the working of His mighty power, which He wrought in Christ when He raised Him from the dead and set Him at His own right hand in the heavenly places, far above all principality." You have the same power that raised Jesus from the dead living on the inside of you. You don't need to ask God to send His power. You've got it. If you're born again, you have raising from the dead power on the inside of you. The problem isn't that God hasn't given. The problem is that we haven't believed and taken our position and learned how to release the power of God.

19 about what is the exceeding greatness of His power. It just keeps talking about that, and that everything is now under His feet. And in chapter 2, verse 1, and you hath, past tense, already done, hath, all over with, He quickened. The word quickened means made alive, who were dead in trespasses and sins, wherein ye in time past ye walked according to the course of this world, according to the prince of the power of the air, the spirit that now worketh in the children of disobedience. You know, this is a radical, radical scripture that most people don't really think much about, and they certainly don't in practice believe this. But look at this again in verse 2. Wherein in time past, this is talking about before you got born again, you walked according to the course of this world, according to the prince of the power of the air, the spirit that now works in the children of disobedience. This says that there is a spirit at work in unbelievers. This is very offensive today. This is super offensive. Most people, what are you saying? Are you saying that I'm under the control? Are you saying that there's demonic influence in my life? Yep, that's exactly what I'm saying. I'm saying that if you aren't born again, every one of us, before we got born again, had a prince of the power of the air, a spirit that was working in us. Somebody said, are you saying that they're demon possessed? You know, this whole concept of possessed, oppressed, depressed isn't a scriptural concept. If you look the word up in the Greek, it just means demonized. It doesn't matter if you just got the devil nudging you, picking at you, or if he's totally dominating you, you're demonized. Amen. We've made that distinction so that we could sit there and fulfill our own theologies about whether or not a Christian could be demon-possessed or not. But the Bible just says that a person has a demonic problem. Every one of us. Some of you, again, are going to find this offensive because you consider yourself to be just a wonderful person. And when you got born again, Jesus was just the icing on the cake, but you were awesome before then. You're wrong. We were all the children of wrath, even as others. Isn't that right here in this chapter? Oh, yeah. Next verse. Among whom also we all had our conversation in time past in the lust of our flesh, fulfilling the desires of our flesh and of the mind, and were by nature the children of wrath, even as others. You, before you got born again, had a demonic, or a probably better to say corrupted nature. A fallen human nature that was susceptible to the spirit of this world, demonic spirits. Every person prior to being born again was influenced and controlled by demonic powers. For instance, it doesn't have to be that you're out here a triple rapist and murderer or things like that. You know what? Selfishness is demonic. Pride is demonic. Jealousy is demonic. Envy is demonic. You can prove that over in James chapter 3, verse 16. For where envying and strife is, there is confusion. 1 Corinthians 14 says God is not the author of confusion. So confusion means that it's the devil. Where envying and strife is, there is confusion and every evil work. Envy and strife opens up a door to anything the devil wants to do in your life. If you've ever had envy and strife in your life, you've had demonic powers operating in you. And I know many of us. Now, here's another thing that this is going to, some of you will think, no way, not true. Because it is really offensive to Christians to say that people are humanist. You know, there was the Humanist Manifesto, and some of you may not be familiar with that terminology, but humanist is just talking about that they don't recognize God, the spiritual realm at all. Everything is just natural. It's all people. There is no spiritual anything. It's all just natural. That's humanist. And Christians hate that, and we dislike non-believers who don't recognize God, who think we just evolved from slime and that there is no spirituality, there's no spiritual part of us, everything is physical and organic. But did you know what? A lot of Christians don't recognize it, but we're very humanist. We don't recognize it. We're fighting a spiritual battle. We think that everything is just natural. You know, I mentioned this earlier during, I think it was...

0: offering, but I was talking about depression. Most Christians today have bought into this 100% that your depression is just you got a chemical imbalance, you need a pill or something like that. There's nothing wrong with your emotions. Your emotions follow your thoughts. There's something wrong with your thinking. And somebody says, oh, now they've proven that people who are depressed have this imbalance. What they're doing is seeing the byproduct of the problem. It's not the problem. That's just like I read this article that said, people who smile are happier than people who don't smile. That was a multi-million dollar study over 5 years. I could have saved them a lot of money by just telling them this, but this was some government study. People who smile are happier than people that don't smile. So the recommendation was smile more and you'll be happier. How dumb can you get and still breathe? Smiling doesn't make you happier, but if you're happier, you smile more. Why couldn't they figure that out? It's not the smiling that made you happy. It's the happy that makes you smile. And I agree that, yes, people have chemical imbalances, but it's not the chemical imbalance that make them depressed. It's the fact that they are focused on the wrong things that causes their brain to get out of whack and chemical imbalances. And you can either give it a pill or you can give it the gospel. You can focus their attention on the Word of God. And if people will start thinking on things that are honest and pure and lovely and just and of good report, if you will do what it says in Isaiah chapter 26, 3, where it says the Lord will keep him in perfect peace. I thought you already had Isaiah 26, 3. I thought she knew where I was going, but she was close. But it says the Lord will keep him in perfect peace, whose mind is stayed upon him because he trusteth in him. Peace is an emotion, and it's related to what your mind is stayed upon.
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0: In my introductory talk yesterday, I pointed out certain scriptural principles that relate to our theme. First of all, the New Testament extends an invitation to us to share fellowship with God. And this fellowship is pictured frequently in the Bible as walking with God. Secondly, in order to walk with God, we must agree with God. This is put before us in Amos chapter 3, verse 3, which says, "Can two walk together unless they be agreed?" And the implication clearly is, no, they cannot. Now, to agree, I would define there simply as to harmonize in ways and thoughts. So in order to walk together with God, we have to learn to harmonize with God's ways and God's thoughts. However, by nature, the Scripture makes it very clear, God's ways and God's thoughts are different from ours. They're not in harmony with ours. And furthermore, God does not change. He says that so emphatically in Malachi 3:6, "I, the Lord, do not change." So, logically, there's only one option left to us if we're going to accept this invitation to walk with God and meet the conditions. We have to change our ways and our thoughts. Today I'm going to share with you how God has made provision for us to do this. That's what I love about the Bible. It not merely tells us where we're wrong, but it also tells us how we can put things right. Its ultimate thrust is always positive, not negative. Brings out the negative only to show us our need for the positive. Now I'm going to turn back to a passage that I read yesterday in Isaiah chapter 55, verses 6 through 9, just by way of refreshing our memories. This is the passage in which God says so emphatically that His ways and thoughts are not like ours. Isaiah 55, 6 through 9, "Seek the Lord while He may be found. Call on Him while He is near." That's a certain urgency in that. "Let the wicked forsake his way and the evil man his thoughts." Notice our basic problem is not just our outward actions, but it's our inner ways and thoughts. "Let him turn to the Lord and he will have mercy on him, and to our God, for he will freely pardon." Thank God for that promise. And then the Lord goes on, "For my thoughts are not your thoughts, neither are your ways my ways, declares the Lord." That's very clear, very emphatic. God's ways and God's thoughts are not like ours. And then God goes on to measure the gap between His ways and thoughts and ours. And I would have to say, it's a measureless gap. "As the heavens are higher than the earth, so are my ways higher than your ways, and my thoughts than your thoughts." So the gap is as great as that between heaven and earth, and the Scripture tells man that he cannot measure the height of the heavens, which we know today scientifically as well. So there's a measureless gap between God's ways and thoughts and ours. How can we bridge that gap? The answer is God provides the solution in the verses that follow. And I want to emphasize the solution originates with God, not with man. Man does not have the solution in himself. And this is what God goes on to say in Isaiah 55, verses 10 through 13. "As the rain and the snow come down from heaven." Notice the solution comes down from heaven. It doesn't rise up from earth. "As the rain and the snow come down from heaven and do not return to it, without watering the earth and making it bud and flourish, so that it yields seed for the sower and bread for the eater, so is my word that goes out from my mouth. It will not return to me empty, but will accomplish what I desire and achieve the purpose for which I sent it. You will go out in joy and be led forth in peace. The mountains and hills will burst into song before you, and all the trees of the field will clap their hands. Instead of the thorn bush will grow the pine tree, and instead of briars the myrtle will grow. This will be for the Lord's renown, for an everlasting sign, which will not be destroyed. Now let me point out some of what's implied in that beautiful picture of how God brings His ways and His thoughts down from heaven to us on earth. Let me point out, as I've said already, the solution originates with God. It comes down. It does not go up. Left to ourselves, we have no solution. Second, it is God's Word that brings His ways and thoughts down to us. As the rain and the snow come down from heaven and do these various things on earth that God speaks about, so is His Word that goes out of His mouth. So the solution that brings God's ways and thoughts down to us is the Word of God coming down from God. And then taking the picture that God gives of rain and snow, we need to see that God's Word can come in either way. It can come as rain or it can come as snow. Now, rain immediately soaks into the earth, waters it, starts to make it fruitful. But snow lies on the hard surface of the earth and does not immediately do anything for it. In fact, the temperature has to change, the sun has to come into operation in order to melt the snow and make the earth capable of receiving it. But then they tell us that snow melted is even more beneficial for the earth than ordinary rain. Well, God's Word is like that. Sometimes it comes as rain and we can receive it immediately. It comes right into our hearts. Sometimes it seems very hard and difficult to receive. The disciples said to Jesus at one point, "This is a hard saying. Who can receive it?" Well, that's snow. And I want to give you a word of counsel. When God's Word comes as snow into your life, don't reject it. Just let it lie on your heart and wait for the sun of God's love and grace to arise and melt it, and then your heart will be able to receive it. So sometimes it comes as rain, sometimes it comes as snow, but always, if we respond aright, it ultimately brings God's ways and thoughts down to us. And then the Lord says it'll produce two different products: bread for ourselves, seed for others. Bread is what we need to eat for our own strength and health, but seed is that which is left over to give forth for others, and God's Word will produce both in our lives, bread and seed. Now I want to speak about the ongoing results that are produced in our experience when we receive God's Word as rain and snow and let it do its work in our hearts and minds. We are through it receiving God's ways and God's thoughts. And these are some of the beautiful results that it will produce. In verse 12, God says, "You will go out in joy and be led forth in peace. The mountains and hills will burst into song before you. All the trees of the field will clap their hands." What beautiful language that is. Let's analyze what God is promising us. First of all, He's promising us joy. You will go out in joy. Secondly, He's promising us peace. You will be led forth in peace. Third, He's promising us spontaneous, exuberant praise. The mountains, the hills will start to sing, the trees will clap their hands. So those are three results of God's Word bringing His ways and His thoughts down into our hearts and minds: joy, peace, and praise. And then in the next verse, God pictures fruitfulness. He says, "Instead of the thorn bush will grow the pine tree, instead of briars the myrtle will grow." So there'll be a change in what's produced. It used to be the thorn bush and the briar, now it will be the pine tree and the myrtle. The thorn bush and the briar are barren, unfruitful, they have no real beneficial use. On the other hand, the pine and the myrtle are beautiful shade trees that begin to transform the nature of the desert. So our ways and our thoughts produce the thorn and the briar. But when God's ways and God's thoughts come, then in place of the thorn and briar will go the pine and the myrtle. In other words, good fruitfulness will take the place of barrenness and unproductiveness. Let's look then at those four immediate results of God's Word coming into our hearts and lives. First of all, joy. Second, peace. third, praise, and fourth, fruitfulness. And one final thought in that connection, at the end of verse 13, this will be for the Lord's renown, for an everlasting sign which will not be destroyed. It's important for us to see, and I'll be emphasizing later in my talks, the ultimate purpose of what God does is His glory. This will be for the Lord's renown. The Lord will be glorified through it. It will be an everlasting sign. It will be a manifest token of what God has done, and it will be everlasting. It will never be undone, and it will not be destroyed. So the results that God produces this way in our hearts and lives are permanent. They cannot be undone, and therefore His glory.
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0: Well, Colin, what have you got to say about Psalm 107?
1: It's a wonderful psalm.
0: I thought you might say that.
1: Yes, yes, yes. The wonderful thing about this psalm is that it looks back over the history of Israel. And we were talking yesterday about the faithfulness of God. Well, this really demonstrates the faithfulness of God, this psalm, because it talks about how Israel constantly went away from God and disobeyed the Lord, and yet as soon as they cried out to him to deliver them out of their trouble, the Lord, in his wonderful faithfulness to his covenant people, he forgave them and restored them. So actually we're going to read quite a bit of this, because I think the psalm speaks for itself. Give thanks to the Lord, for he is good. His love endures forever. Let the redeemed of the Lord say this, those he redeemed from the hand of the foe, those he gathered from the lands, from east and west, from north and south. Some wandered in desert wastelands, finding no way to a city where they could settle. They were hungry and thirsty, and their lives ebbed away. Then they cried out to the Lord in their trouble. He delivered them from their distress. He led them by a straight way to a city where they could settle. Let them give thanks to the Lord for his unfailing love and his wonderful deeds for men. For he satisfies the thirsty and fills the hungry with good things. Some sat in darkness and the deepest gloom, prisoners suffering in iron chains, for they had rebelled against the words of God and despised the counsel of the Most High. So he subjected them to bitter labor. They stumbled, and there was no one to help. Then they cried out to the Lord in their trouble. He saved them from their distress. He brought them out of darkness and the deepest gloom and broke away their chains. Let them give thanks to the Lord for his unfailing love and his wonderful deeds for men, for he breaks down gates of bronze and cuts through bars of iron. Some became fools through their rebellious ways and suffered affliction because of their iniquities. They loathed all food and drew near the gates of death. Then they cried out to the Lord in their trouble. He saved them from their distress. He sent forth his word and healed them. He rescued them from the grave. Let them give thanks to the Lord for his unfailing love and his wonderful deeds for men. Let them sacrifice thank offerings and tell of his works with songs of joy. So you see, there is this kind of cycle in the psalm, and it continues in the same vein, whereby it speaks of the greatness of God and then the desperate plight of the people. But when they cried out to the Lord, he saved them from their desperate plight. He forgave them. He restored them. He healed them. I love verse 20. He sent forth his word and healed them. And to me, that speaks of Jesus. You know, Jesus came as the word of God and he healed people. He sent forth his word and he healed them. And the way he healed was often by just speaking to them. You know, get up and walk, be open. The blind eyes were open, deaf ears were open, and so on. And that's like God sending forth his word and healing them. And, you know, when I was working through my healing issues last year, I used that scripture a lot. Lord, thank you that you have sent forth your word and healed me. I wasn't saying, Lord, send forth your word and healed me. I believed he'd done it, you see. And that's the thing about faith. Faith is not in the future. Faith is right now, here in the present. It's what God is doing now because of what he has already accomplished through Jesus. So I was saying, you know, thank you, Lord, you have sent forth your word and healed me. And I'm sure there's a lot of people listening that are going to pray that after this talk.
0: It also tells us a lot about the patience of God, doesn't it?
1: Yes, he's long-suffering, isn't he, the way that he deals with it, just as well. Because, you know, it's as well that his mercies are new every morning, because I think every morning we need his mercies. But I, I, I'm, I read this psalm quite often, really, because to me it is such a wonderful, wonderful testimony of the faithfulness, of the mercy, of the loving kindness of God, how he constantly does restore us, even though there's absolutely nothing in what we've done that would lead God to think that we deserve that. So it's a psalm of great, great blessing. If we go on to the next psalm, Psalm 108. I'm sorry sometimes that we can't dwell more on these psalms, but we're already spending weeks and weeks going through them. So we're obviously having to be a little bit selective, focusing on the unfailing love of God and the revelation that these psalms give us of the nature and character of God. In Psalm 108, David begins, "My heart is steadfast, O God. I will sing and make music with all my soul." You see, that this is what worship is about. It's not about singing songs to God. It's about worshiping him with all your heart, with all your soul, with your whole being, because you realize that he is worthy of your very best. "I will praise you, O Lord, among the nations. I will sing of you among the peoples. For great is your love, higher than the heavens. Your faithfulness reaches to the skies. Be exalted, O God, above the heavens, and let your glory be over all the earth. Save us and help us with your right hand, that those you love may be delivered. God has spoken in his sanctuary in triumph." And so on, he speaks about what God does. You see, it's this sense that we can call upon God to save us and help us and to deliver us no matter what the situation we're in, because we know of his love and because we can be so confident of his faithfulness. So the psalm ends, "With God we will gain the victory, and he will trample down our enemies." You know, the battle belongs to the Lord, not just to us.
0: Yes, we're constantly reminded of that fact in these psalms, aren't we? That it's he who fights for us.
1: Well, David was so often in a situation where, at the natural level, at the human level, there's no way that he was going to be victorious and prevail. It was only the God gave him the victory over superior forces and numbers, and he was so confident and conscious of the great faithfulness of God in fulfilling his covenant promises to David. Psalm 109. This is a little bit of a difficult psalm, I think, for most of us now. I didn't call this a wonderful psalm, did I?
0: No,
1: I said it was a difficult psalm.
0: I noticed that.
1: Okay. Begins okay. "O God, whom I praise, do not remain silent." But then it talks about the wicked and the deceitful. And it's a useful psalm because it actually helps us to understand what is going on in the lives of those who really are evil people, in those who sin and grieve the Lord, who turn against him, who really are under sentence of judgment rather than under the delivering promises of God. And we can only be thankful that God doesn't deal with us as we deserve, but he deals with us according to the mercy of Jesus. He deals with us according to what Jesus deserves. But, you know, it's as if in the middle of all the judgment that is going on around us in the world, we still can call out to God, like in verse 26 of Psalm 109, "Help me, O Lord my God, save me in accordance with your love. Let them know that it is your hand, that you, O Lord, have done it. They may curse, but you will bless. When they attack, they will be put to shame, but your servant will rejoice. My accusers will be clothed with disgrace and wrapped in shame as in a cloak. but with my mouth I will greatly extol the Lord. In the great throng I will praise him, for he stands at the right hand of the needy one to save his life from those who condemn him. So really the message of the psalm is, well, it doesn't matter all these evil things that give way, are done against us. It doesn't really matter what is going on around us in the world. Our confidence can be in God. Our confidence can be in his faithfulness.
0: And also David, again, he didn't take things into his own hands. He trusted God to sort out his difficulties for him. Do you think that that's something that we really need to take note of a little bit more?
1: Yeah, but you know, this is all a matter of relationship, Julia, isn't it? You see, if you know the Lord is not a last resort. He's the first one you turn to. And there are some people that try everything else, and then when all else fails, they'll turn to God. But actually, if you're living in relationship with God, when any situation arises, you will immediately turn to the Lord and realize, well, wait a minute, God is with me, he is in me, he knows, he understands. I don't have to explain to him what is happening. He knows without me having to do that. And he is ready to work for my good because his promise is that in all things he works together for the good of those who love him and are called according to his purpose. So, you know, we can, with David and with the other psalmists, just say, well, Lord, in the middle of all the mess, muddle, and confusion that often seems to be going on around me, I know I can trust in you to help me and to save me in accordance with your love.
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0: 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Really excited to be speaking to Simon Reed again. Hi, Simon.
1: Hi, Barnabas.
0: Thank you for joining me. Yeah, it was, I guess it was quite a while ago when I last spoke to you in September. When we were talking about the Heritage Trail that you did in September, and also you were showing Memory Lane 2 as well then. You know, sent me off a copy of Memory Lane 2 and wanted to talk about that mainly today. First of all, I've got the DVD in front of me, Memory Lane 2, Fawnhill Lees and Fawnhill. So could you tell me a little bit, I know obviously it took you a long process of putting this all together. I mean, why Fawnhill Lees and Fawnhill, first of all? Actually, were you born in Fawnhill?
1: I'm actually born in Thornhill Lees, which is why I did about Thornhill Lees and Thornhill. I mean, Memory Lane 1, but Memory Lane Dewsbury, so that's obviously about out the town. But Memory Lane 2, yeah, I was born in Thornhill Lees, and there's a lot of history to do with Thornhill Lees, so that's what men wanted to do about the area.
0: So it took you about 10 years, is that right, to put everything together?
1: It did. It took 10 years. Now, Memory Lane 1 took 4 years, so I expected Memory Lane 2 to be much, much quicker. But one thing and another, yeah, 10 years. It was actually nearly 11 years in production. Now, when I say in production, that's not just filming. Obviously, there's research, getting archive material, double and triple checking everything. And then in that time, I had an health scare, and then we had the lockdown. So obviously a lot happened in that time, but I never expected it to be 10 years. It gets to a point where you've got to draw a line under it. I could have probably gone on for another 10 years. You know, there's that much history in local area, it's knowing when to stop.
0: And it's a lot of work for, I mean, that's obviously not your full-time job, so it's a lot of work for you. I mean, did you get help with it as well?
1: Yes and no. Well, I've really done it all myself, but I have had help on location. Like sometimes I'll get people to come on location because I might need help carrying equipment or checking my sound levels and, you know, an extra pair of eyes and for security as well. But as far as research and filming, that's all done by myself over that 10-year period.
0: What made you interested in history, and I guess in particular local history?
1: When I was really younger, I don't think I had that much interest in local history. But as I've grown up, I've started to be a bit more inquisitive about why things are like they are and what it used to be like in the past. I think it's an age thing, really. And with growing up in Thornhill Lees, I started there, really. I mean, the park behind the house where I grew up used to be a kiln and bottle factory. Now, that was like a world-famous brand at one point, and it's right there behind where I grew up. And so I looked into that, and the more research you do, you realise how many amazing things were in the area that you grow up. And I think that should be documented for people in future.
0: I live in Dewsbury, but I don't know Fawnhill. I wouldn't say I know Fawnhill and Fawnhill Lees that much, but I found it really, really interesting. You know, it kept me interested, you know, the whole

0: way through the documentary, and it was really, really good. I do want to mention, we should mention before we go on, you know, if people want to get a copy of, you know, Memory Lane 1 or Memory Lane 2, what would be the best way to do that?
1: Right, that's currently available on my website to buy, and both of those are in stock at the moment.
0: Yeah, that's Simon. Is that simonreedproductions.com?
1: It is, yeah.
0: Yeah. What would you say you liked most about filming the documentary?
1: Well, it's all things that I'm interested in. And also, as well, I'm quite privileged. When I'm going round to places, I'm looking and rediscovering historic landmarks and buildings. And the community has really embraced this project, and they've allowed me in with my camera and my equipment to film. Like, for instance, some people's let me into the homes with cameras and everything. The Wormalds and Walker Mill, which is not that mill anymore, but still a working mill. Again, they allowed me in there to film. And I actually had a day researching Wormalds and Walker in the actual Wormalds and Walker office, which were quite surreal. You know, working on the project has been hard work, but it's been enjoyable, and it's opened a lot of doors for me.
0: What would you say that you like about, you know, Farnell and Farnell Lees and the people? You know, maybe something that somebody, you know, might not be aware of in terms of the area.
1: Well, in Farnell and Farnell Lees, there's so much history around us. Some of it that's not obvious, some of it might be obvious. Like for instance, I've tried on the documentary, I've tried to cover everything positive and all the good things. But one of the things I did cover was an house explosion on Sefton Rise, which is obviously an house explosion. It's definitely not a good thing. But the good thing that came from it, or the outcome, was that nobody was seriously injured. So I made sure I covered that in my documentary, because it was an important thing back then. 4 people were made homeless in the blink of an eye, but nobody was hurt, which was a positive. A lot of people don't realise in Thorn and Lees we've got the historic Lees Hall, which people probably drive by near it every day and don't even realise it's there. We've got the patent glazing company that's been going for about 100 years. They're still actually trading in Thorn and Lees, so it's still an important place, Thorn Lees, as far as industry goes.
0: You covered a little bit the Coombs pit disaster. You know, 139 people died. That was 1893. And actually, I am speaking to somebody who's going to be, you know, because there's going to be a special memorial being erected this year, 4th of July. So I'm going to be speaking to someone who's going to be sharing, you know, all about some of the stories of those people who died and those families. But yeah, you cover that in the documentary as well, didn't you?
1: That's right. It's actually the finale in the documentary. That section's called Our Darkest Day, which it was Thornhill's darkest day. 139 people lost their lives. I've read all the archive materials in depth for the disaster, and it does takes, well, it's really some upsetting reading about what the things they had to go through at the time. People gathered around the pit not knowing whether their loved one's going to be alive or not. You just can't imagine how bad it must have been. So I what I did is, in 2019, on the day of the disaster, we had a community memorial video shoot, which became the ending of the documentary, and we did the balloon launch with 139 balloons. I know by today's standards, I probably wouldn't do balloons. It's not environmentally friendly and everything. But at the time, it seemed like a nice memorial for them to mark the occasion. And I did that at midday in July 2019, on the same day of the disaster. I was actually at the first community meeting to do with the new memorial that's going to be in Thornhill. So I'm really looking forward to that.
0: Will you be there on the day then?
1: I'm doing everything I can to be there, yeah. So absolutely, yeah.
0: I mean, I don't know whether we should continue covering loads of things, because I don't want, you know, obviously want people to watch the documentary, but I love some of the little features that you had, like the Thornhill Lees majorettes as well. I thought that was a really, you know, fantastic section, and you had there about the, you know, this was quite, I mean, it was quite sad in a way, but you had the Holy Innocents Thornhill Parish Church as well, and you were actually, I mean, what was that like? You were actually obviously there filming the last service.
1: Yeah, I was so honoured to be able to go and film it. It was the last service, so I filmed the day before because they had an open day. We got to have a nice look around and everything. But on the actual last service, it was nice to be there. It was a lovely service, but you could really feel, this might sound daft, you could feel that, like, the upset in the room. You know, it was really, it was heartbreaking, really. And the church was full, you know, it was, every seat was taken. pretty much. So it's a shame, really, but it were an honour to be able to film it, and I wanted to capture that, because obviously it's an important historic day, so I captured that on film. But yeah, it were a really upsetting service, but at the same time, it were a lovely service as well.

0: This is 101.8 Branch FM Radio for Life. Really excited to be speaking to Simon Reed again. You know, sent me off a copy of Memory Lane 2 and wanted to talk about that mainly today. I think it was really good, you know, doing the interviews with the majorettes that I mentioned as well.
1: Yeah, unfortunately, Mrs. Preston passed away, so she never got to see the interview, which were really upsetting. But yeah, she did a great interview with her daughter Jane. I mean, the Thornleys Militaires, the majorettes, I mean, there's loads of great majorettes out there, but there's something different, there's something quite special about the Thornleys Militaires, and the only way I can describe it is there was like a military feel to it. Now, I'm not saying Mr. Preston were nasty or anything, they were very firm but fair, but the way those majorettes performed were unreal, and they won the UK championship, I think it was 8 years in a row, and then went on to be the world champions. Absolutely amazing, and I think that should be remembered, because that and lots of other things as well, if it's not documented in documentary or in books, it's kind of forgotten forever. So it's important that I put that in there. And for a short period of time, I was actually part of those militaires, but I were obviously right. Rubbish.
0: Like I say, I mean, even if you're not actually from Thornhill or Thornleys or the, or not, you might not know the area that well, you know, I'd really encourage people to get hold of a copy, because I really found it really, really interesting and moving. And yeah, so thank you very much for all your hard work with that, Simon. I mean, I can't remember, in September, did we talk about, I think we did talk a little bit about Memory Lane 1 in Dewsbury. We did, didn't we? But yeah, I mean, just talk a little bit about the first documentary as well.
1: Yeah, so the first one, Memory Lane Dewsbury. I did about Dewsbury first, because I've got lots of great memories about Dewsbury, and obviously coming from Thornleys, Dewsbury was the town that I went to, like you would if you maybe lived in Ossett or Elseton, or everybody got to Dewsbury. So I wanted to really document all the great things about the town that people might not know, like all the cinemas they had and the theatres. Even a lot of the history books don't cover all the cinemas, like the Whitehall Cinema appears in very few history books, and so does the Hippodrome Circus. It doesn't get featured a lot in historic things because of how old it is. So I wanted to make sure all those things were documented. And I think people watching Memory Lane 1 and Memory Lane 2, they'll all have their own experience. It'll bring back their own memories of their childhood, maybe going to town with the parents, going on to the market. There used to be three train stations pretty much in the town centre, where we've just got one now. People might have gone to those train stations to go to course on their holidays, which obviously now, kids growing up, there's not really much or many clues as to where the train stations were, you know. So I do think it is interesting, you know, the things that we had in the town. I think that should be remembered.
0: Do you have in there about, obviously, they're renovating currently the Victorian, the old Victorian arcade?
1: Well, in Memory Lane 2, I do mention briefly, because one of the businesses from Thornleys, Standard Patent Glazing, they're actually doing the roof in the arcade. I've been in, obviously, filmed that, and it's absolutely stunning. And they've actually done work on the roof before. I think it was back in the 1980s. It's the same people doing it. And they've also done work around the country, like, for instance, part of the roof at Buckingham Palace on another building there. I think an art gallery. Standard Patent Glazing had the roof. They did the roof on that as well. So it's and that's still trading from Thornleys. I mean, there's so much that we're in Thornleys, and like you say, it is quite interesting, Memory Lane 2, and the fact that people won't realise how much we're actually there, you know, and yeah. Unfortunately most of it's gone now. Like, so I also did cover Austin Steelwork, which some people might be familiar with that name. They did used to be in Dewsbury, where the current market is, and they moved across the road when they decided to build a market to where the Playhouse was, but then that got demolished and they moved up to Thornhill Lees. And I were at the site and then found some train tracks, and I've got a photo of an old locomotive, and I thought, I wonder what's happened to that locomotive. And I thought, I'm going to do some research and try and find it. Whether I found it or not, you'll have to watch the documentary, but you never know.
0: Yes, I really enjoyed that bit as well, because that's, I was born not that far away from there, so that links to what you talked about. But yeah, people will have to watch the documentary to find out about that. And I love the feature that you did on the bakery as well. That was really good too. Yeah.
1: Yeah, the owner of the bakery, I got his number from the lady in the bakery. I'd been in for a butty and whatnot, and she gave me his number, and I contacted him. We had a quick chat, And he said, yeah, ring me back at so-and-so day and we'll have a chat. But I don't think at first he were too keen on being on camera, which a lot of people aren't, but he was lovely and very polite. I sat in car and had a chat with him. He told me about the history of the bakery, his family, and I made notes. And then he contacted me to say, you know what, yes, don't bring your camera and you can film. And when they bake through the night. Yeah. So on this day, I was working in Edinburgh. So I drove back from Edinburgh, went to bed for a couple of hours, got up, went and filmed in the early hours at the bakery, went back home, got a couple more hours sleep, got back up, and then went and filmed back in the bakery in the daytime. So wow. Yeah, I won't forget that shoot. And there's a lot of things like that that are interesting. Like, for instance, on the Austin's section that I did, when I did the first part, it was absolutely freezing. I've got my big coat on. But when I went to film the finale, it was absolutely roasting. It was probably one of the hottest days of the year. But for continuity, I had to wear the big coat on the bits that are on camera. I were melting.
0: Oh, dear.
1: You know, the bit the Savile Arms pub section at Thornhill, where I filmed the mural. So it was several years had passed by the time I'd gone to film the part where I actually walk up to the pub. So when you see me inside, it's about 4 years before. When you see me walking up to it, it's about 4 years after. But I kept the same suit. There's obviously shrunk in wardrobe a little bit, but I made sure I cut that quite tight so you couldn't tell. And there's lots of little things I could say about a documentary that you don't realise when you watch it, but I don't want to give too many spoilers.
0: Yeah, no, incredible. Yeah, I mean,
1: it's been great. It's been a great 10 years producing it. It's been a big part of my life for that long. When I finished it, it felt strange. I mean, I don't want to be big-headed, but I was really proud, you know, and I watched the final one and I thought, wow, I've created that, because it's not often you'll get a feature-length documentary about a niche subject, because it'll only appeal to maybe a small crowd. When I say small crowd, I mean, you know, Universal Studios and Warner Brothers aren't going to be making documentaries about Thornleys. It's just not going to happen. So it was down to me to do it. I put everything I could into it. I give it my all, and I just hope people enjoy it.
0: Yeah, no, that definitely showed as well, that you give it your all as well.
1: Thank you.
0: How people received it?
1: I've had quite a few messages from people, which is really nice, you know, congratulating me and saying how they've enjoyed it and things like that. And it's nice that people's gone out of the way to message me, you know, to thank me, because people really, they don't, it's like, people watch things and just, oh, that were good, and that's the end of it. So for people to think, you know what, I'm going to message him or do a post on Facebook, that really means a lot, you know. Mm-hmm. I'll never get rich from doing this. It's never been about the money. But when someone's given up their time to contact me directly to tell me, you know, and to thank me for doing it, you know, that means a lot. That's really, it's really, really nice.
0: Yeah, if you go to simonreedproductions.com, so you can get hold of Memory Lane 1 and Memory Lane 2 about Dewsbury, and obviously about Thornhill and Thornhill Lees as well. Is there anything else, Simon, that we haven't covered that you did want to mention?
1: The Thornhill part of it is because when I left home, which were about 2015, roughly, don't quote me on that, but I actually moved out of home and moved up to Thornhill, which I were already familiar with Thornhill, but again, Thornhill's such a historic place, that's why it went from Thornleys to Thornhill. Also, people that's watched part one and then part two, I filmed the introduction in the exact same place. So in Memory Lane 1, I walk down this ginnel and then I look out over the tops, looking out over Dewsbury and Thornleys, reminiscing, and then it cuts to me in Dewsbury Town Centre. So when I did Memory Lane 2, I wanted to tie that in, so I went back to the same ginnel, did the same walk again. I dread to think what people must think me walking up and down this ginnel. And then it shows me then leave there and drive down to outside the house that I grew up in. I wanted to really make part two a lot more personal, and that's why it starts outside the house that I grew up in and then into the park section, because obviously the park were a big community thing back then. People came onto the park and we played football together and socialised and whatnot, so it's important to me, so it's a personal thing. There is personal photographs of me in there as well, like for instance when I was in a play at the local Methodist church, you see me there with my bathrobe on playing shepherd or whatever. So yeah, it is a personal project as well as a history project.
0: 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Great to speak to you again.
1: And you too. Thanks very much, Barnabas.
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It's Christian Radio live from Dewsbury in West Yorkshire as we broadcast the good news of Jesus Christ around the world. 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
1: How do you get to know God? I grew up in church, read the Bible from cover to cover, and listened attentively to every sermon that was preached. The result was that I knew a lot about God, but I knew him in the same way you might know the Queen of England through the pages of a magazine. How do we get to know God? Hi, I'm Tanya Harris of GodConversations.com. Well, Jesus said the Pharisees, the religious leaders of his day, studied the Bible, but they had never heard God's voice. Knowledge about God is good, but it's not the key. The question is, are we willing to hear God's voice and do what he says? There's no point being able to quote Jesus' teaching on forgiveness, yet still hold that grudge against my workmate. These days, I'm studying my doctorate in ministry and have more theological knowledge than ever before. I love learning. I love the scriptures. But I also realize that knowing God means walking together with him every day. What matters is that when God speaks, am I willing to follow?

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0: 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I'm here, would you believe, at Knaresborough train station. And you've been to some funny places recently, but this is a wonderful place because we've come to meet Paul Murphin and Mr. Johnson. Hello and welcome.
1: Hello.
2: Hello. Hello.
1: Nice to meet you.
0: Yeah. And to meet you. Well, I'm very pleased you could take the time to come and speak to us. Thank you. Paul, the last time I interviewed you, you were writing music and performing, but now you're an artist. When did this change happen?
2: Yeah, this was during COVID, actually. The band was originally set to tour the Black Forest in Germany. We were all set to go with that, and then it all got cancelled, obviously, with COVID. So yeah. At that time, my mum passed, I got married, moved out, and...
0: Oh my goodness.
2: And it was quite, sorry, I had a bit of anxiety, so I'm watching Bob Ross every night.
0: Oh yes, yes.
2: And I thought, I'll just get some paints and I'll just have to give it a go. And then, yeah, the rest is history, really. And then I started to paint and paint every day, and I found that the hours would fly by and I'd be, so it was just a fantastic.
0: And what's wonderful is that we're surrounded by all your paintings in your shop here. Next door, which used to be Gentleman's Urinal, I believe, is your studio. Now, we're not casting nasturtiums on that by any chance. But no, it's absolutely wonderful. It's light and airy, isn't it? And you're now teaching as well.
2: Yeah, so I do like an introduction to oil painting. Because oil painting actually can be quite people can be a bit afraid of it, you know.
0: Yeah.
2: But it's really exciting once you start doing it. So so it's, yeah, from beginners, really. And it's been great. Yeah.
0: Beautiful painting.
2: Yeah,
0: a quartet here of
2: there
0: painting
2: is, yeah.
0: Of flowers.
2: Yeah.
0: Which should grace any wall in the area.
2: Yes. Yeah, definitely.
0: Yeah. And it's dead easy. You just get on the train in Leeds and come straight through and get off and here you are.
2: Yeah, I mean, it takes you right to my door, the train.
0: Paul, can you tell us about The Gospel Train, which is your new single, isn't it? How did you come to compose it, and what happened one day when you were about on the way to studio, I believe?
2: Yeah, so it was, to be honest, I've been painting that much that I wasn't sure where to whether to go back in studio at this time, but I thought, right. Anyway, I wrote a song and we put some music to it, and I was still unsure what to do, but I knew it was a strong song and fun song, so I thought, right, prayed about it and said, right, let's book the studio, because I thought, it is a lot of money, it's a big commitment. But we booked it, and I thought, if it's right, Lord, show me I'm doing the right thing, because I never know, really. And so I said, I could really do with it. If we're going to do this, we need a gospel jazz pianist or something. I don't know anybody really like that. It would really suit this song.
0: Yeah.
2: And literally, it must have been either that day or the day after, I got a message from a friend saying, "Hello, Paul, my son is a jazz pianist and he's just coming off a cruise ship and he's actually looking for some projects to do while he's here for a couple of months." I'm like, right, okay.
0: Thank you.
2: So I thought, right, so I booked the studio. And then on the day of the studio, I went to get a coffee from the cafe before we went to the studio. And I was praying, I thought, I really could do with like a gospel singer, that does really strong tones.
0: Yeah.
2: And I know a lot of singers, but that particular gospel sound that I was wanting, I didn't really know many in that world. And so I went to buy me coffee, and this lady that's new to the area, she said, "What are you doing today?" I said, "Oh, I'm actually..." I didn't know her. She said, "I'm going into a recording studio to record a song." "Oh, right, yeah, I'm a singer. I've just moved to Knaresborough from Ireland."
0: Wow.
2: And I sing in a lot of gospel bands in Ireland and jazz. I'm a jazz singer. And I said, "Oh, right." I said, "Are you available today or tomorrow?" And she went, "Yeah, I'd love to do it."
0: Wow.
2: So we've got these like really powerful lungs. She really belts it out on the track. So I knew that the right thing to be doing.
0: You got the thumbs up.
2: So I got the thumbs up.
0: Ask and you will receive, eh?
2: Yes.
0: It's incredible. But this happens a

0: that were years ago or whether it were yesterday, he's still faithful in that. So you might even feel, like I often do, quite distant from the Holy Spirit. You know, I'm just getting on with my day, we're just getting on with our lives.
1: That's right.
0: And one day I wake up, actually, I haven't felt the Holy Spirit. But actually, he's still...
1: He's there.
0: He just uses you. It's all for him, and it's for his glory. As long as you realise that, you know, and he'll use you if you're available to be used.
1: Of course.
0: And, you know, before that particular moment with the gospel train, I might not particularly have felt close to the Holy Spirit at that time. But... things happen for reasons, what he wants to happen.
1: But we've been blessed.
0: Yeah.
1: And we're recording this on Ascension Day.
0: Yes,
1: which could be more appropriate, couldn't it?
0: Yeah.
1: So that's wonderful. Yeah. And we're going to play now Gospel Train by Paul Murphy and his band.

0: 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I'm here, would you believe, at Knaresborough train station. And you've been to some funny places recently. But this is a wonderful place because we've come to meet Paul Murphin and Mr. Johnson. Now, you've got a friend with you here today, and it's Mr. Johnson. Mr. Johnson, hello and welcome.
1: Hello.
0: Hi. Now, you've got a wonderful testimony, and part of which is also Paul's testimony as well. So I'll just ask Paul about what happened first of all, and then we'll come to you. Is that okay?
1: That's right.
0: Now, Paul, what happened?
2: This was in 2024, was it? March 2024. So it took till now to be able to talk about it. No. It was quite dramatic, but no.
0: It is.
2: But no, Johnson's got a place that and he can talk about more, but a place in Slovenia that the band went to, actually.
0: All right.
2: And we did like a little tour there, and we played at Johnson's place, and it was fantastic.
0: Got lots of people.
2: Yeah, a great time. Yeah. But we went, I think originally, was it to do some, it was just to spend some time chilling, but also
1: we were doing you were doing some songwriting.
2: yeah. So at the time, just before, maybe a week before the airplane was due to fly, my uncle died. Oh. And I was close to my uncle, but something in told me that I needed to go to Slovenia.
0: Really?
2: And I really didn't want, to be honest, I mean, I told Johnson briefly, but I really didn't want to go, and I felt really uncomfortable about going. Even when we were at the airport getting the plane over, I nearly said, I can't come. But just because I'd had this feeling of impending doom, and I felt really like heavy, quite unusual. But I knew I had to go, so we went, and we were having a good time and relaxing, and we had an incident with a tree. But the night before that, I'd written a song about losing a friend.
0: Gosh.
2: And it was quite heavy, And I sent the song a bit later to Johnson just so he could see. I realise now it was the Holy Spirit that were doing all this, and it were prepping for things that were going to happen. Yeah, so it was, Johnson will tell you about this as well, but his neighbour, a tree had come down. Mm-hmm. So she asked us if we could go and move it, because I think it was blocking her entrance to her well or something like that. So anyway, so as we were there, we went down, and we had there were three of us. There were me, Johnson, and is it Ivan?
1: There was Ellen.
2: Ellen,
1: who did the filming.
2: And her dad.
0: There's film of this incident.
1: Yes, there's footage
2: which
1: of it.
2: I've never seen. But yeah, so as we were down there, this tree was actually spring-loaded under some cement or something.
0: Spring-loaded?
2: Yeah, it was like it had fallen and become like a lodged. Mm-hmm. So as we're cutting down this tree, it sprung and hit Johnson under the chin. And Johnson flew, I mean, it must have been 9 foot, maybe more, I don't know, but...
0: Really?
2: Yeah, he flew.
1: It was an amazing somersault.
2: Yeah, it was very impressive.
0: It's all right, we're laughing about it.
2: Yeah, we're laughing.
0: Oh, my goodness.
2: And he landed in this stream, and I think he hit his head on the rock in there. So, and we just watched it in slow motion. So as he flew into this river, we looked at each other. I jumped into the river and like pulled him out. Mm-hmm. as much as you know, and it's right what they say about the weight, so heavy trying to pull to the side.
0: Was he bleeding? Were you bleeding?
1: No, there was no blood. No.
2: Well, yes, you were bleeding.
1: Was it? You're asking the wrong person.
0: Sorry.
1: I was asleep.
0: You were asleep.
2: Johnson was asleep, and they were so I managed to pull him. And then blood were pouring through my hands, so there were a lot of blood. But there were no movement at all, so, you know, we weren't sure if you were alive or not. And so the gentleman, I think it were Ellen, contacted the ambulance, and we just kind of held him still. as I got his hand, got his head in my hands, I just started praying into his ear, just like really gently, and it was quite.
0: Can you remember anything of this?
3: Oh, I woke up with my head on his lap. Yeah, and I knew he was praying, for sure.
2: So I was praying. I don't know if it were tongues or not. I don't know what it was, but I was saying words. I can't remember what it was. But and then...
0: You were giving them.
2: And then we just kept praying. And then Johnson just went,
0: he's back.
2: Oh! Like this.
0: And sounds like Lazarus.
2: We were like, so we were obviously happy about that. So we just kept praying in his ear. Johnson was going, yes. Oh, do you remember that?
3: I do remember, that episode, because it was, I started shivering because it was cold.
0: It
3: was
0: just,
2: you'd lost your hearing aid.
3: I'd lost my hearing aid then. It was, That time was quite traumatic insofar as when Paul said, we'll go back a bit, because it's like I only met him a week before or something. I said, I'm going to Slovenia. Would you like to come? And he said, yeah, okay. And then he started telling me about maybe not. But you were having the nightmares for a few days before in the house.
2: That's right.
3: Something was stirring.
2: Yeah, there was, I forgot about that.
3: Yeah. But the house also is a place, it sits on the front line of the First World War. Where the Italians and the Austro-Hungarians fought for a long time. I still have a picture of the house that when it wasn't a house anymore, when it was destroyed.
0: Yeah.
3: But at that point, with Paul, I was slipping in and out of consciousness. I got airlifted to Ljubljana Hospital. And the worst thing about it is they wanted to charge me €900 for the helicopter ride.
0: Oh,
3: and
0: dear.
3: I said, I can't remember anything about a helicopter ride.
0: That's one way of getting out of it.
2: And the police, when they came, eventually, she was so gingerly walking towards me, and I'm saying, come on. I said, hurry. But what I realised is she, potentially for her, she thought she might have been walking into a crime scene.
0: Oh, right, you were the murderer.
2: Yeah, so the police said to me, Paul, you can't leave the country, don't go anywhere.
0: Mm-hmm.
2: And they're like, right. But this girl, she filmed the whole thing. So she showed the video footage to the policeman.
0: Thanks be to God for that. Otherwise you'd have been in Ljubljana jail.
2: Yeah. And then the policewoman, she said, oh yeah, that's fine. Yeah, we've got the video that it was an accident.
0: Yeah.
2: Yeah. So.
0: it's crazy. Crazy.
3: Yes.
0: Johnson, you've had some, very like Paul, you've had, what can we say, visitations of the Holy Spirit, but it's been there with you, hasn't it?
3: Yes. For sure.
0: Tell me about your search. I was asking you about how you came to buy a place in Slovenia. And you were talking about thin places, weren't you?
3: Yes. Yeah. So, you know, God's involved when you do things and you have no idea until afterwards that this place is significant. Many years ago when we had these prophets come locally and things weren't at the best then, and they would say, well, God's coming to restore and to renew, and it's like, I remember the time they were saying, well, we had this picture of you walking across this river and looking back at loss, and God's coming to give you a new start, and it's a place that's healing and hope and redemption for others, and there's a lot of training and equipping. So that's when I was working at the time in medicine, and I was doing, I think it was about 120 hours a week.
0: Oh my goodness.
3: And you're thinking, so where's all this time coming for training and equipping? But the European Working Time Directive hit the NHS at the time.
0: Yes.
3: And it went down from 120 to 90 hours a week. Yes. Part-timer, yes. And I started looking around, and I found a ministry in Huddersfield that did Christian counseling.
0: Mm-hmm.
3: And it so turned out, and it had nothing to do with me, that I was able to go to Huddersfield once a fortnight on a Monday. And when you're doing shift work that is one night in three, to be able to organize to go and do every fortnight for 2 years up in Huddersfield driving from Harrogate.
0: Right, oh, that's quite a way, isn't it? Yes.
3: There was a lot of commitment.
0: Yes.
3: There was also something going on with my daughter at the time, so she was living with her mother, and my daughter was dyslexic, so we had to organize to pay for her special dyslexic, you know, within the school system, and that was quite a lot of money.
0: Right.
3: So I couldn't stop doing what I was doing.
0: No, not really. No, it wouldn't be right, would it?
3: Because I needed to support her.
0: Mm-hmm.
3: Until her mother decided that she didn't need this help anymore.
0: Right.
3: So she stopped her education, at least that bit of it. So with the change in working hours and the change in need for the finance, I could do what this happened. I could do it. So all it's saying, fast forward now back to Slovenia, because the other piece is finding a place in which you can do this, what I think God was calling us to do at the time,
0: mm-hmm.
3: was have a center where people could come, ministry as well as non-ministry in terms of Christian ministry,
0: yes.
3: and just bring people in who are people in transition and change and wanting to help to find their way, etc. So that's what the house originally was about.
0: Mm-hmm.
3: There was that piece. And the time I bought the house, found a place in southern Spain, and I was telling you about this witch.
0: Oh, yes.
3: So,
0: yes, tell us about that.
3: I found a place in southern Spain where the woman who was living in it said, "I'm the caretaker." And she lived just... There was a big house that had about 10 bedrooms or something, and she was living in this little, almost like a shack next door. And she said, "Yes, I'm a white witch, and I'm the caretaker." And there's a little shrine at the edge of the property. And she said, "Go in there and tell me what you feel. What do you get from there?" So I went into the shrine, and there's all these images around, etc. And I turned around to look outside, and there's a witch on a broomstick.
0: What?
3: Yeah. And she said, "Well, what do you get?" And said, "Well, the Holy Spirit said to me, this is a place of battle." And Maria, at the time, my wife, said, "Yeah, well, you love a good battle, don't you?"
0: Really?
3: Because it was also the place where, in that bit of France, where the Cathars were massacred.
0: All right.
3: And there was sect who...
0: That was southern France.
3: That was southern France,
0: yeah.
3: Yes, in the Pyrenees.
0: Mm-hmm.
3: So we were about to come back, sell everything and move there. And then we got a chance to go on a holiday to Slovenia. So we spent 2 weeks looking around the sites, etc.
0: Wow.
3: And the day before we were going home, we said, "Well, there's this part of the country we hadn't seen before, so shall we go for a drive?" So we're driving around. It was raining. It was a tiny town with almost nothing. Well, put it this way, they had one traffic light. "We'll meet you at the traffic light." You don't have to say which traffic light, because there's only one traffic light.
0: I hope you didn't break the law.
3: No. We went into this estate agent because there was nothing else to do.
0: Uh-huh.
3: He said, "Would you like to see this property?" I said, "Yeah, we are. We're going home tomorrow. There's no point." But we did go. We saw it. It fitted all what we thought would practically we wanted to do.
0: Mm-hmm.
3: Came back, put an offer in, it was accepted, and we bought it. We bought it from, not from the owner, because the owner had actually committed suicide in the house.
0: Oh no.
3: 3 years ago, so we bought it off his family.
0: Yeah.
3: So it's a place that's known struggle.
0: Yes.
3: And then we realized, hold on, at the bottom of the drive was what they called the Peace Walk, and it's got the symbol of the dove at the bottom of the drive, and there's a 60-mile walk that starts there. And none of this, it's like I say, none of this you know beforehand.
0: No.
3: So it's got nothing to do with me planning anything. I didn't even know it was south facing.
0: Do you think God's put you there for a purpose?
3: God, I know, has put us there for a purpose.
0: Yeah.
3: Because we've had people come. Mm-hmm. We've had people, I think at the time I invited three people, of which Paul was one the first time he came.
0: Mm-hmm.
3: The apostle, the apostle, the prophet, and another prophet came. And it was a bit of a turmoil at that time as well, remember, Paul?
2: Yeah, yeah.
3: But God's in it, and he just is like the equipping you to deal with stuff as it happens.
0: Yeah.

0: 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I'm here, would you believe, at Knaresborough train station. And we've been to some funny places recently. But this is a wonderful place because we've come to meet Paul Murphy and Mr. Johnson.
1: Johnson and Marie also had a house in Harrogate.
0: Oh, yeah.
1: That they were, someone was renting, but she was into the occult.
0: Oh, yeah.
1: So one day I got a phone call from Johnson. Oh, do you fancy bringing your guitar to this? Because this girl that's moving out, she's into the occult, and would you bring your guitar and we'll maybe do some worship songs in the in the house and just kind of, you know. So we came along and it was really heavy in there. You could feel it, and we walked around each room and we prayed, and we prayed about anything negative to be removed.
0: Yeah.
1: And did some worship songs in the living room and whatever. And then me and Marie, because I don't think you saw it, did you?
2: I didn't see.
1: So there was a white orb started moving around the room.
0: Oh, my goodness.
1: So we watched it, and it just, like, went across. It was, like, golf ball size.
0: Yeah.
1: Really bright light. And it just kind of moved, like, fast and quick
0: at
1: different angles.
0: Yeah, yeah.
1: And then it just moved around. And then we opened the front door and it just flew out and it just went. It just rolled. It rolled along the carpet floor and just rolled out the front door.
0: Oh, my goodness. And, what was it?
1: And me and I said to Marie, did you just see that? And Marie was like, yeah, I think I did just see that.
0: Oh, my goodness.
1: Then, yeah, so that whatever, you know, it left, it decided.
0: It exercised it.
1: It decided to leave, so.
0: We can't stand
1: that. That were another day.
0: It's a strange goings on this part of Yorkshire.
1: Yeah, but like God brought us together for things that we've seen, you know. Whenever I'm with Johnson, something seems to happen. But Johnson,
2: funny enough, I say the same thing.
0: What a duo.
1: Yeah, so it's interesting, isn't it?
0: It is, really.
1: Yeah.
0: Wow.
1: God brings people together for certain things.
0: Amazing.
1: You know? And you don't have to be into the same things, or you don't have to be, you know, you don't even both need to have a particular certain view on things, you know. But as long as your heart's open to be used by the Holy Spirit, that's enough.
0: I just wonder why people go into the occult, you know, I mean, what is it, drugs or something, or, you know.
1: They're searching for something.
0: Searching for something, yeah. But we know what we want.
1: We should
0: turn to God.
1: Yeah.
0: Basically, that's it. Now, Johnson, have you got any more incidents, God incidences? I know you're busy doing this wonderful course, aren't you?
2: Well, we're doing a course called The Unshakable, where it's a four session course that we put together ourselves, which took quite a lot of work, looking to try and help people to become unshakable in all the stuff that goes on in the world. The resilience part of it.
0: Yeah.
2: And we started it off, we put it out, and kind of like 20 people from the church came up and said, yes, please. And they even now, it's like some of them are what we call professionals in this field, and think, we don't know what we're doing, but you're coming along for us. And they say, yeah, well, this has helped in ways that, because you're doing the stuff, but you don't do it, you don't help yourself in it, and you don't stop and consider where you are. So we've done that.
0: Did you decide to do it? I mean, you and your wife decided to do this, or did you feel inspired by God to do it?
2: Both. So we're now, this might get a bit confusing because it's not Marie who we're talking about. Marie, my wife, then sadly died. I have an amazing story on that piece as well, because she was sick for about 3 years. Mm-hmm. And we were in Slovenia, and we had to come back. This was around COVID time, and come back for her treatment. So while we're here, my friend in Slovenia rang up and said, oh, there's these Ukrainians around that need somewhere to stay. Do you think you'd like to host them? thinking. So we left in a hurry, left everything as you imagine, all over the place. And there's these 14 strangers that you think, would you like to host them in your house? And it was Marie who had a vision. She said, I can see these people walking past. And we were inviting them into the house. Except it didn't quite turn out the way you imagine. It's not, you're not standing by the front door watching these people come past. We're in a different country. I don't know who you are. And now you have a choice. And the choice was, all along we're saying this is God's house. Of course, that's theory. When it comes down to, will you say yes or no? It's like, yes, okay, we will. And it's taking the risk with all these people in, and they're wonderful people.
0: Yeah.
2: But that's, so that's another story of where we think, well, yes, God's in it. Yeah. So I have another wife now, who we knew each other for about 20 years from the same church.
0: All right.
2: So she has her own story with what happened to her and her husband, who decided he didn't want to be married anymore. So because we were both interested in coaching and counseling, and we both come from a medical background, he said, hey, we could put a course together on resilience.
0: Easy.
2: Easily, yeah.
0: Of course it is, isn't it?
2: I don't think she would not say easily either, because we are very different. We tested out a session on a church weekend, and she did 3 pages of notes as to what she'd be saying, and she looked at me and said, right, are you going to do anything? I said, yeah, I'll do some as well then. And when I finished, she said, where is it? And I showed her this piece of paper, and it had 5 words on it. And none of the words were connected.
0: Yeah.
2: So we approach things very differently. So it's like learning to work together.
0: But it's good, isn't it? Opposites, it's like that, isn't it?
2: Opposites, yes. She likes the beginning, the middle, and the end, and I'm thinking, well, there's my 5 words.
3: Yeah, but those but
0: 5 words might be the most important thing.
2: It works, and God's in it, and it has helped people, and it helps us to focus on where, you know, God may or may not want you to go, but we hold it very lightly.
0: Wonderful. Thank you, Johnson. Thank you for coming to see us.
2: You're welcome.
0: And take your time and give this witness, which is, I mean, absolutely wonderful. Just last word from Paul. Paul, what's happening next?
1: Oh, wow. What's happening next? Well, Johnson's here and I'm here. So. Oh. Well, I'm just focused in at the studio and gallery at Knaresborough train station at the minute. And
0: was that an advertisement?
1: Painting. Yeah, it sounds like it. Isn't it? But and then continuing writing music.
0: Yes.
1: We shall see what's around the corner.
0: People are highly suspicious of people who can do more than one thing in the arts, aren't they?
1: Yeah, I mean, I can't tie my shoelaces.
0: It's not a matter of that. It's just a matter of how one thing comes into another thing, doesn't it?
1: Yeah.
0: Particularly with the arts.
1: Yeah, it does.
0: Yeah.
1: Yeah. It's that side of the brain.
0: It is. And long may it continue. Yeah. Thank you, Paul, for taking the time to talk to us. And anybody who would love to see the paintings, which you should do because they are wonderful, come along to Knaresborough Station, and it's here waiting for you. Thank you so much. God bless your work.

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1: Hi, I'm Dudley Anderson. Hudson Taylor once said, "We can make our best plans and try to carry them out in our own strength, or we can make careful plans and ask God to simply bless them." Then he'd add, "Yet another way of working is to begin with God, ask his plans, and then offer ourselves to him to carry out his purposes." This epitomizes the concept of what I call God tracking. The Bible says God knows the plans he has for us. So we need to acknowledge God in all our ways and seek first his plans and purposes. Taylor spent 51 years in China in the mid-1800s, resulting in 18,000 conversions. Then, during the dark years of the Cultural Revolution, Christianity vastly reduced. But Taylor's legacy lived on. Today, in that communist land, more people go to church on a Sunday than in the whole of so-called Christianized Europe. So begin with God before you make your plans. Ask his plans and offer yourself to him to carry out his purposes. God Tracking is making your plans God's way. More at godtracker.co.uk.

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1: If you ever visit Sydney, Australia in spring, you'll notice intense sprays of purple dotted all over the city. You'll see it even more in the Shire, just south of the city, where the haze of purple flowers is particularly bright. The story goes that there was a young midwife, Sister Irene Haxton, who served the mothers of that area in the 1950s and 60s. Each time she attended a birth, she gifted the new parents with a jacaranda sapling as a token of her love. Those saplings were then planted in backyards, leaving a mark now enjoyed by everyone who passes through. That's the power of generosity. Sister Irene's gifts went on to impact generations so that even today we bask in their beauty. Isn't that what each one of us is called to do? To plant seeds of generosity and grace in the hearts of all those we meet. And as we do, they go on to flower and bloom far beyond our reach. What seed of blessing can you plant in someone's life today? I'm Tanya Harris of GodConversations.com.

negativity result from forces external to our created being. Now the Bible says God is love. Therefore, we're created in the image of love. Sadly, when man disobeyed God, we fell from his image. Yet God did not abandon us to an eternity of evil and fear, but he provided for our salvation. Listen, God demonstrated his love for us in this and that while we were yet sinners, Christ died for us. Through Christ, God has given us a spirit not of fear, but of love, power, and a sound mind. God Tracking is living in God's positive world of love. More at godtracker.co.uk.

0: Why do you believe in God?
1: When I was 15, I was in a religious studies class at my school, and my teacher, he's just a normal bloke, he was just talking about a book in the Bible called Revelation, and at the time I was reading lots of American comics. I used to read like anything, Spider-Man, X-Men, the kind of stuff that they've made into films now, and the kind of idea of good versus evil, that kind of seemed to tie in with the book of Revelation. So I went home that night and I read through the book, and I was just completely struck by it. Just looking at the world, it really seemed to tie in with the kind of things that were happening at the moment. It made a lot of sense. Something inside of me said this is true, and I needed to sort of make a few changes. So I had a little Gideon's Bible I'd been given at school. I started to sit down and read that, and gradually I just found that this person of Jesus who I was hearing about, I just really fell in love with him and found that he was actually starting to be a real reality. And I was fairly happy, but there was a real sort of emptiness to my life, and I just really found that began to be filled.
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1: Can you imagine a game without rules? What if anyone could just make up his own rules as he went along? There would be as many rules as there would be players, and the game wouldn't be fun anymore. And in the game of being a Christian, there are rules too. There are the Ten Commandments, and the Sermon on the Mount. But the trouble is, nobody can live up to them. You haven't loved the Lord your God with all your heart and all your soul and all your mind. I haven't. You haven't either. We've come short of God's requirements. We're short of what God says you have to get to heaven. I don't have it. It has to be provided for me, and that's what Christ did on the cross. He provided a righteousness and a goodness for me that I normally do not have.
2: Even Billy Graham isn't righteous enough for God. He needs God's grace just like you do. We're the Billy Graham Evangelistic Association. To receive God's grace through a personal relationship with Jesus Christ, go online to billygraham.org and click the link, Spiritual Help.

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1: Welcome to Everyday Moments with Joyce Meyer. You know, you can have a great childlike faith, but that doesn't mean your faith is better than someone else's. As Joyce explains in today's Everyday Moment, our faith, in and of itself, is powerless. It's all about who our faith is in.
2: Well, you know, it's very important for us to remember that our faith has power. Faith is power, but faith has to be released in order for it to do any good. Jesus is the one that we should have our faith in. That's why there's power in faith. It's not just that it's in our faith alone, but it's because of the one that we put our faith in. You know, when you touch God with your faith, He will meet your needs. When you pray in faith, God hears and He releases answers. We tend to look to people too much, and that's not enough. We need to look to God. People can help us sometimes, but a lot of times they disappoint us. And really, when we look to God, He may use a person to help us, but then it's God working through that person. It's not just that person doing it by themselves. We need to learn what to listen to and what to ignore. So stop listening to the lies of Satan and the criticism of other people, and just know that if you walk in faith, God will never disappoint you.
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3: The New Deal, the Fair Deal, the Great Society, Peace with Honor, 1,000 points of light. Hello, I'm Chuck Swindoll. The list goes on and on, doesn't it? 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Yet I'm hard-pressed to think of one that really worked. Most of them failed miserably because they were futile attempts to get mankind on course again. 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No wonder these plans rarely work. It's not about changing parties or even changing minds. It takes a real change of heart for there to be life change.
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1: Recently, my flatmate and I had one of those tough conversations. A raw, honest moment when she exposed some of my failings. We've been friends for 10 years, but it's only recently that we've given each other permission to be completely honest. And sometimes it's hard. I don't want to know about my selfish habits and how I always insist on having the dishwasher packed my way. I think this is one of the reasons why we find it difficult to hear God's voice. We don't really want Him to be honest with us. We just want to hear about the good things He has to say. But if we're not prepared to hear about everything God says, our relationship with Him will never get past the acquaintance stage. Maturity means that we give Him permission to be fully honest with us. Yes, He may have some hard things to say, but they're things that will help us grow, things that will set us free. As the Apostle Paul says, God speaks to us for our strengthening, our encouragement and comfort. That means as we get to know Him more, we'll find that even the difficult things are worth listening to. 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
1: Hello, I'm Dudley Anderson. The fall of Jericho could be explained by a natural disaster, said the commentator of a TV documentary I was watching. The Jordan Rift Valley runs so close to Jericho that in all likelihood, the walls of Jericho collapsed because of an earthquake, he said. You know, science often tries to argue away supernatural acts of God with natural conclusions. Well, as feasible as an earthquake may seem, as I watched, I became increasingly impressed by the biblical account. If Jericho was breached by a natural earthquake, then it's even more amazing how Joshua was compelled by supernatural timing to blast his ram's horn at the exact moment that the earth gave way. God knows your beginning from your end and everything in between. If it's true that God prompted an earthquake at the precise moment the Israelites blew their trumpets, I know the same God can move your world according to his perfectly timed plans for your life. God Tracking is living every moment confident of his timing. More at godtracker.co.uk.

0: Why do you believe in God?
1: When I was much younger, we went to a service and there was a song. It was a kid's service. There was a song, There's a Flag Flying High from the Castle of My Heart, because the king lives there. And I came away and asked my dad, how could I get this flag? Because I wanted this flag in me. And I think for me, it was just a case of sitting on my bed when I was about 8 and saying, I believe in God and I want to know you more. And that was all it was at that point. And then as I've grown up, I began to understand what it meant to trust him. And I think as I learned to trust him, he became more like a friend, someone who I could just chat to. And then prayer became chatting to him rather than sitting down, hands together, eyes closed. It became much more of a relationship with him. When I went to uni, I was 18 when I went, and throughout my time there, there were many difficulties, as there are at university. One of which was I didn't get on particularly well with my corridor in the first year, but God stood with me through that, and towards the end of the year I did begin to make new friendships, so much so that in the second year I decided to stay in halls. Little things have happened that have proved to me that God is real. So I might have said a simple prayer and then I've seen it being answered, and to me that shows that God's real.
2: 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So what are you going to say about that then?
3: Whoopee!
2: Yes, I thought so. Okay, so what's on offer? Firstly, there's Easy Does It, with music to relax to. A put your feet up and let the world go by moment. Then there's Just Jazz and Blues, for people who just love the creativity of jazz and the down-to-earth lyrics of the blues. I mean, what's not to like? So when can you hear these shows on Branch FM? Well, Just Jazz and Blues is on every Monday evening at 8 p.m. and Easy Does It can be heard every Sunday evening at 7:30 p.m. And with both shows lifting high the name of Jesus, including a few encouraging thoughts from yours truly, you'll be more than welcome.

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1: It is Christian missions around the world that has built hospitals and schools and institutions to help people. And it's under the impact of Christianity that many of the social conditions in the world have been improved. Let's tell the world of the great and glorious program that Jesus Christ has. But let's not forget that man does not have the capacity to love his neighbor. He does not have the capacity to live this Christian ethic until he has come to Jesus Christ. When you repent of your sins and receive Christ is Savior. Come to Him that is dying on the cross and that has been raised from the dead. Come to this living Christ. He enlarges your capacity and you have the ability to love your neighbor.
2: As Mr. Graham says, Jesus Christ gives us the capacity to truly love our neighbors when we come to Him by faith.
3: We're the Billy Graham Evangelistic Association. 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
1: Welcome to Everyday Moments with Joyce Meyer. I want to start off with a question. Do you believe the Bible? Do you know what it says? If so, then are you actively doing what it says? Today on Everyday Moments, Joyce challenges you with this very question.
2: Well, I have a question to ask you today. What are you doing when you hear the Word of God? Are you acting upon the Word of God? Or are you just, so to speak, letting it go in one ear and right out the other? You know, faith comes by hearing, and hearing by the Word of God. But then faith has to be activated in your life. It's not enough just to listen. We need to also take action. The only way that we can truly know God's Word is if we're doing what it says. I always tell people, well, if you think that you've already heard the message I'm going to preach today, my question to you is, well, are you doing it? You know, if we're not doing it, then we really haven't heard it deeply enough, and that means we need to hear it again and again and again. Hearing the Word of God should change our behavior. So we don't want to just stand around waiting to change, but we want to take some action based on the Word of God. We want to release our faith, and we want to cooperate with the work that the Holy Spirit is trying to do in our lives. God bless you.
1: 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And remember, God wants you to enjoy every moment.
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2: One of my all-time favorite stories is about Uncle Zeke from Muleshoe, Texas. 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One afternoon, old Zeke decided to take a walk and came upon the blacksmith shop. What he did not know was that the blacksmith had been working on a horseshoe. He fouled it up and then tossed it aside. It was now black, not red, but it was hotter than a depot stove. Old Zeke walked in before anyone could stop him. He reached down and picked it up. Then he dropped it real quick. Blacksmith looked over his glasses and said, "Kind of hot, ain't it, Zeke?" Zeke said, "No, it ain't. Just don't take me long to look at a horseshoe."
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1: I was watching a documentary this week about the rise of cosmetic surgery. We live in a world that's utterly transfixed by physical beauty. We spend millions of dollars a year on it and hours of our time. Celebrities are hailed for it. Whole industries are built on our penchant for looking good. Not that God is against looking good. I think you only need to look at nature to see that God is the ultimate fashion-conscious being. He dressed his flowers in resplendence. He adorned his trees with glorious headdresses. He understands pattern and symmetry and used colour blocking long before Vogue. His plan was for us to live a life full of colour and not just in black and white. But at the same time, God reminds us that true beauty comes from within. It's focused on our character and not on our appearance. Virtues like gentleness, peace, honesty, and courage are the vestiges of a truly beautiful person. They may be a little more difficult to put on than the latest cosmetic invention, but it's this kind of beauty that is of great worth in God's sight. You're listening to Tanya Harris of GodConversations.com.

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1: Hi, I'm Dudley Anderson. The Bible is full of promises for those who serve the Lord through Jesus Christ. Hope for eternal life, forgiveness of sin, healing for the sick, provision for the needy, comfort for the grieving, and peace for the anxious. And God has a unique promise for every purpose of your life. You may be facing new opportunity or waiting to make a new decision. Or you may be facing a new venture that may bend you a little. But He's promised to never abandon you. His word is true and His way is perfect. He's a shield for all who take refuge in Him. I hear the Lord say today, I love it when a plan comes together. And His promise is a plan to give you hope and a new future. And here's the proverbial cherry on top. All of God's promises are yes and amen through Jesus Christ. God Tracking is holding on to the promises of God in Christ. Find out about God Tracking at godtracker.co.uk.

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1: I was a child amongst 9 other children, and so always had a low esteem going anywhere or being anything. And God changed all that. He changed my perspective by bringing me into a life that was filled with his fullness. And when I accepted Jesus and took his lordship into my life, I found that his directions and his truth was verified through his word spoken in the Bible. As I read the Bible, then the more I saw that it related to my own life. I found the answer to many things in life. As a family, we've come through tough times of unemployment, but God has never let us down. In the small nitty-gritty things of life, things that we can't understand, it's in them where God shows up.
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2: 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Question is, will you?
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3: Most Christians have never been taught what the Bible says about being filled with the Holy Spirit, so we tend to look in all the wrong places or chase the sensational, when the answer has been there all along, tucked quietly in a single verse of Ephesians 5. You see, God never intended His children to pursue empty promises. 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

0: are thinking about how great our God really is these days. For four Sundays, we spoke of the character of God, and we focused our time and thought on four particular characteristics of our Heavenly Father. And then we turned to the cross of Christ, and we addressed the benefits of what our Savior accomplished when he died in our behalf on that cruel cross as the climax of his reason for coming to this earth. But our Father and our Savior have not left us without a comforter. And though the work of the Holy Spirit is not as well known or well articulated or defined as the work of the Father and the Son, we do need to be aware of what the Spirit of God does and the role he plays. And today there is the all-important subject of his filling. Very few Christians are taught the accurate teaching of Scripture regarding how to be filled with the Spirit. So we look for all other ways to make that happen. Among them, sensational ways, which we'll say more about later. But tucked away in the fifth chapter of Ephesians is the clear and unmistakable direction given by the Spirit of God in Scripture for us to hear and to heed. And this section has to do with the filling of the Holy Spirit, not to be confused with the regenerating work of the Spirit or the sealing work of the Spirit or the baptizing work of the Spirit. This is the filling, and we'll explain that further as we are together today. Ephesians 5. I'll begin the reading at verse 15 down through verse 21. Ephesians 5, verse 15. Therefore, be careful how you walk, not as unwise men, but as wise, making the most of your time, because the days are evil. So then, do not be foolish, but understand what the will of the Lord is. And do not get drunk with wine, for that is dissipation, but be filled with the Spirit, speaking to one another in psalms and hymns and spiritual songs, singing and making melody with your heart to the Lord, always giving thanks for all things in the name of our Lord Jesus Christ to God, even the Father. And be subject to one another in the fear of Christ.
1: 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If you would like someone to pray for you or someone you know, please call us on 0800-787-9364. Chuck's titled today's message, What Does Being Filled with the Spirit Mean?
0: Jesus said that he would send the Spirit of God, and in sending him, he would also provide power. Well, some have taken that word power and made it, as my prof used to say, walk on all fours. Now there's power for everything. I don't know the last time you checked, but I have done a little and I noticed there is now power evangelism, whatever that is. There is power prayer, power preaching, power healing, power encounters, power ministry for every size and shape there may be. You can even wear power ties to carry out your power ministry on power Sundays. I mean, if there's ever been an overused, abused word, it's power. The Spirit of God simply provides a normal Christian life for us. An everyday, believable, the word is authentically Christ-like life lived out from one day to the next. I sometimes like to compare it to a normal, authentic marriage. I know there are some of you thinking about marriage. Today, we come back to reality. So let me clarify. A normal, everyday, good, solid, reliable marriage is not made up of soft, romantic music, filling rooms, full of scented candles every day. It is not sitting for hours in a bubbly hot tub together, kissing and hugging one another. After a while, both of you can't even fit in the same tub, and you don't want another one in there with you when you are there. It is not your wife wearing 2 yards of saran wrap and a string of pearls as she crawls in bed at night. That's not the normal plan. It is not soft-footed waiters serving you a hot cup of tea as you sit on your Maui lanai watching the surf crash against the sand of the seas. The normal married life is not getting love letters from your spouse several times a week. It is not your husband getting ready for a shower, and as he takes his shirt off, you think of the model on the cover of GQ magazine. That's not the normal kind of husband you would expect. It's not a house full of teenagers anxious to do the supper dishes each evening, or thrilled to be told to keep their rooms spotlessly clean, or delighted to bring their grade point average up to 3.9, hopefully 4.0 before they graduate. That's not normal. That's not normal. The normal married life is not getting a mother-in-law with a face like Michelle Pfeiffer and a heart like Mother Teresa. That's not the normal, normal mother-in-law. Well, what is normal? It is the authentic. It is the real. The normal marriage is everyday living from one day to the next, faithful to one another, counting on one another to be there when times are difficult and, in some cases, impossible to go on without the other person. The normal Christian life is a lot like that. It is the enablement to live a life that those without Christ can't even imagine. It is, if you will, the power to control your tongue. It is the ability to clear your and clean up your thoughts. It is a way to guard you from temptation so that you don't plunge in and fall into one temptation after another. The authentic Christian life offers you hope beyond the normal drag of the flesh. These two are always in opposition to one another. Think of them as such: the spirit life, the flesh life. The spiritual walk, the carnal walk. In order to enter the Christian life, well, let's compare it to buying a car. Two things are essential for you to enjoy the car that you buy. First is a set of keys. The key lets you in the car. It'll help open the trunk or the glove box, or even once you're in, to lift the hood on the car. You can't enjoy the car without the keys. What the keys are to the car, conversion is to the Christian life. Okay? You don't enter the Christian life because you're born into a Christian family, or because you attend a church where the Bible is taught, or even because you learn verses from this book called the Bible. You enter the Christian life through the key, Christ. John writes it this way: he who has the Son, S-O-N, the Son of God, has the life. He who does not have the Son of God does not have the life. You either have the key that gets you in the car or you don't. So first is the key. The second thing you need, and you'll notice it soon after getting the car, is fuel. Now, you can't pull up to your garden hose and turn on the spigot and put the hose in the tank and save money from going to down to the service station and put water in it. No, the engine is meant to run on a fuel. To the amazement of some people, and certainly I'm one of them, a number of people in the family of God think they can live their life out in the flesh and everything will run along as God planned it. When you operate in the flesh, the engine shuts down. The goal is to operate in the Spirit. What the fuel is to the car, the Spirit of God is to the authentic, normal Christian life. It is not a miracle a day to keep the devil away. In fact, someone has put it very well, a good friend of mine, if miracles were every day, they'd be called regulars. But they're miracles, and they rarely occur. And by the way, you're finding a parking space at Nordstrom's at Christmas time is not a miracle. Please, it's not. It just so happened a car pulled out and you pulled in, hopefully. It's just that. Try your best not to make even the remarkable event miraculous. Miracles happen instantaneously, and they lack anyone's ability to explain them. I have a friend who had cancer of the tongue. He asked me to pray along with a handful of his friends, and we prayed for him. He had the x-rays. He took the x-rays to get a second opinion at Mayo's, and somewhere between the physician in Dallas and the physician at Mayo that examined the same x-ray, the cancer was gone. No one could explain it, to the point where the people at Mayo Clinic said, these are not the right x-rays. They just couldn't explain it. Another example, God, for some sovereign reason and for his purpose, healed my friend of that cancer on the tongue. I have other friends I prayed for, and they died with the disease. A more common response is, it does take its toll on you, and you are rarely miraculously healed. But sometime, and certainly God is able to do that. But that's a miracle. The spiritual life, the normal filling of the Spirit, doesn't have anything to do with a miracle. It has to do with putting the fuel in the tank and engaging the gears and driving, carrying on your life. Now, look at Colossians chapter 2, just before we get over to Ephesians. Look at Colossians 2. That's one of the little four small letters in the New Testament. Galatians, Ephesians, Philippians, and Colossians. Look at this second chapter, verse 6. I love this verse because of its simplicity. Therefore, as you have received Christ Jesus the Lord, that's the key. That's the key in the ignition that turns on the engine. That's the key that gets you inside. You do not claim to be a Christian if you have not received Christ Jesus the Lord. If you do, it's erroneous. He who has the Son has the life. He who has the key can start the car. Just as you have received Christ Jesus the Lord, that's the key, now the fuel, so walk in Him. That's the Spirit of God at work, fueling, engaging your life in an authentic manner. The longer I live, the more I place a high priority on authenticity. I don't know of anything that impresses the lost world more than this combination, an authentic life and a joyful attitude. Those things are contagious. How could you be this real and how could you be this joyful in a world like this in which we live? The way you live has nothing to do with the circumstances around you. That's what makes it such a phenomenal life to offer individuals. Now, turn from here to John chapter 14. Let's do a quick little review on where we've been. John 14, remember, is the conversation that followed the Last Supper. Jesus is with his faithful 11. Judas has left. Jesus is teaching them about the life yet to come. He tells them in John 14, verse 16, I will ask the Father. Remember, this is at the Last Supper. He's going to be with him only a few more hours. I will ask the Father. He will give you another helper that he may be with you forever. See those words? That he may be with you forever. Down in verse 17, we read, he abides with you and will be in you. So the promise is, When you come to Christ, now that we are at the time of the Spirit's working and the Spirit's filling and the Spirit's indwelling, when you come to Christ, you have the Spirit of God living within you. Before I go any further, let me tell you, a wasted prayer is, Lord, send me your Spirit. If you're a Christian, you have the Holy Spirit. And that's like praying, Lord, be with us today. It's a very common prayer. It's a wasted prayer. He is with us. In fact, his Spirit lives within every believer. It's called the indwelling of the Holy Spirit. And if you are in Christ, Christ is in you. With Christ comes as well the Holy Spirit. You have the Spirit, and he permanently lives within you. Now look at Acts 1:8. Not only do we have the Holy Spirit permanently indwelling in us, we now have God's enablement. Jesus Christ promised the Holy Spirit. That's the first point. Second, the Spirit of God has now come and lives within us permanently. And the third is the Holy Spirit will come with power. Verse 8, you will receive power when the Holy Spirit has come upon you. You shall be my witnesses in Jerusalem, in Judea, in Samaria, even to the remotest part of the earth. One of the great missionary verses. In fact, it's a verse for all believers. We live our lives with an eye toward the world around us. We don't become a closed clan, just a tight little clique of people just living unto ourselves. That's the sign of a cult. A cult does that. But in authentic Christ-like Christianity, we live for the purpose of reaching the world with the message of the Savior. So the Holy Spirit will come with power, and we know now he has come. Third, we now have God's enablement. See the word power? It's the word from which we get our word dynamic or dynamite. Dunamis is the word. It's a word I call divine enablement. Divine enablement. Because I have the Spirit, I have within me the controls to handle my flesh. I can't handle it on my own. I couldn't all the time I was without Christ. But once I came to Christ, I got the key to the car, I got the fuel for the tank, and I engage the gears, and when I do, the Spirit of God takes over and overcomes the fleshly drive within me. The drive to react, the drive to strike back, the drive to get even, the drive to throw a temper fit, the drive to have my own way. On and on, we could list them for the rest of the afternoon. This is the work of the Spirit as he now provides divine enablement. I made a quick list of them in my study. We have an inner dynamic to handle life's pressure. We are now able to be joyful regardless. We have the capacity to grasp the deep things of God that we could never understand on our own without the help of the Spirit. We have little difficulty maintaining a positive attitude toward life, being unselfish, being servants, living humbly before one another. We have a keen sense of intuition. As we get into the text of Scripture, God begins to reveal to us his mind. We'll look more at that next time. We can be vulnerable and open. We can share our hurts, our needs, our brokenness. We rely on the Spirit to intercede for us in ways that we can't even do for ourselves. We have an internal filtering system so that when we are in the presence of error, we detect, we discern that it is error. We can actually live a life worry-free. My list goes on and on. Because we have the Spirit of God living within us, those things are different. That was not true before he lived there. With him comes the power, the enablement to live above the drag of everyday life. One more turn before we get to Ephesians. Look at 1 Corinthians chapter 6. I want you to see what you are as a living, breathing Christian. 1 Corinthians chapter 6 concludes verses 19 and 20 with some terribly important information. Do you not know? And by the way, he's writing to people in the first century. Can you imagine the people in the 21st century who don't know this? Even people that had been in a church that Paul founded. Do you not know, says the apostle, that your body is a temple of the Holy Spirit who is in you? So put that down if you're taking notes. Your body is a temple of the Holy Spirit. What does that mean? It means he resides there. He lives there. He indwells your person. You don't have to ask for him to come in. He lives within. And because he dwells within, his desire is to be in control of your lips and eyes and ears and actions and thoughts and reactions and motives. But we are the temple of the Holy Spirit who is in you. He even goes further, whom you have from God. And you know what that means? That means you're not your own. If you are inhabited by someone else, you're not your own. You're able to pull off what you could never do on your own. Another illustration. I love the piano. I would love to be able to play the piano. When I sit down, the piano groans when I begin to play it. It knows it's not being played well. However, if I were to bring into our home a man named Van Cliburn, and he gets himself ready and sits down at the piano, our piano sounds like the way a piano ought to sound. And I stand back and go, that is fantastic. That is wonderful. Our piano is so happy, and so are all of us who are listening to you today. And what if Van Cliburn said to me, you know what, Chuck? I have the ability to give you my person so that you can play like this. And I say, you're kidding. He goes, no. Okay, you ready? And I say, yeah. So I'm suddenly Van Cliburn. All right. So I sit down and I'm playing Chopin's Polonaise and Beethoven and Bach, and I'm doing all this Mozart work. I'm playing some great hymns, and it's wonderful. And I'm amazed at this ability to do what I could never have done on my own. And then I start thinking, hey, I'm pretty good. I start sounding like chopsticks all over again. You know why? Because when you're operating in the power of the Spirit, you don't operate for your own glory. If anything's being carried out, it's being carried out for God's glory. We just read, you're not your own. You're going back to playing chopsticks, and you can't play unless you're under the control of the one who has come to live within you. In a simple and fragmented way, that is what it is to be under the control of the Spirit. You're not your own. That means your goal in life is not to get what you want. Can I go further? It means it's not all about you, in spite of what you may hear today. You're not that great shakes. I mean, when you look deep enough, what you find is just gross depravity. You're not in life for yourself. We're not our own. We've been bought with a price. So what are we supposed to do? Look at verse 20, end of the verse, 1 Corinthians 6:20. Because of this, we are to glorify God in our bodies.
1: Chuck Swindoll has identified the heart of the matter. The Spirit-filled life isn't about pursuing what we want. It's about surrendering to the one who bought us at infinite cost. That kind of surrender sounds radical in a world that insists life is all about me. But here's the promise. When we stop grasping for control and start yielding to the Spirit of God, something remarkable happens. This is Insight for Living. Chuck's titled today's message with the question, What does being filled with the Spirit mean? 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

I'm John Pantry, urging you to join us when Chuck Swindoll continues to define what it means to be filled with the Holy Spirit, tomorrow on Insight for Living.

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1: You know, we often make excuses for why or why not we're not doing something that God has put on our heart to do. And you know, many times if we don't want to obey God, then the easiest thing in the world to do is just make an excuse, you know? An excuse is just a reason stuffed with a lie. It's really not, you know, it doesn't really get us off the hook with God. It just temporarily makes us feel like that we're excused from doing what God asks us to do. And what I think that we need to do is we need to make sure that we are good stewards and that we're doing the very best that we can with what God has given us. And we need to be obedient to God. We don't need to worry about what we can't do. We need to do what we can do. And remember that when God puts something on your heart, He's never going to ask you to do something that you're not able to do. I think one of the big mistakes that people make is God asks them to do something, and they just think, oh, no, not that. I'm not ready for that, or that's too much for me, or I can't handle that. Well, God knows what you can and can't handle. And once again, remember, He's never going to ask you to do something without giving you the strength to do it. So walk in obedience. You'll be a happier person.
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3: Common Speaker Sir Lindsay Hoyle insists MPs who raise security fears are treated equally, regardless of the political party they represent. Zia Yusuf, Reform's Home Affairs spokesman, claimed members of Parliament from his party aren't being given enough protection. It follows the murder of Anne Widdecombe at her home in Dartmoor last week, a man still in custody. Leila Cunningham's from Reform.
4: I've seen letters that our MPs have written to the Speaker saying that they feel unsafe. I think it was more than one MP. They didn't get a response. Actions speak louder than words, right? So they wrote to him and they didn't get a response.
3: The US has launched attacks against Iran for the third night in a row. Donald Trump's told reporters there are plans to strike very hard again later today. Tehran's responded with attacks on Bahrain and two tankers travelling through the Strait of Hormuz. Kasra Arabi from United Against Nuclear Iran says he thinks the US leaders making appropriate decisions.
5: President Donald Trump is actually absolutely right to strike back at the IRGC, because if these acts of terror, which they are not punished, if they're not, if we don't have consequences imposed on the IRGC, it will embolden this behaviour.
3: Five British nationals are now known to have died in a wildfire in southern Spain. 10 people are still missing in the Almeria province of Andalusia. There's a suggestion millions of people in the UK are unaware of their risk of liver disease. Liver UK says many wrongly believe alcohol is the only cause, with weight-related conditions also linked. Retail sales were up nearly 2% last month, thanks to the warm weather and the World Cup. Electric fans, paddling pools and food and drink were the best sellers. And England goalkeeper Jordan Pickford says history is irrelevant as they prepare to take on Argentina in the World Cup semi-finals tomorrow. It will be the first competitive meeting between the two since 2002. That's the latest. I'm Faye De Silva.
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7: Some cloud, sunny spells, feeling warm. Maximum temperature of 24 degrees. Tomorrow, in Dewsbury it's saying 26 degrees. Tomorrow, cloudy start, sunshine, Maximum temperature of 25 degrees. It's saying 27 in Dewsbury tomorrow.
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3: That was Black Sheep by Ben Fuller. 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Good morning. Hope you're doing well. Lots to come on today's show. We've got new music feature. We have traffic and travel throughout the show. We have, I keep on around 10 to 8. Or a bit after. I keep on not getting round to extra new music feature. I think it's really because with the news and sport, we have the big update from Joe Ross and from the World Cup. So that probably pushes things back a bit, but we'll eventually get to that. I mean, the sport continues, doesn't it? There's the Commonwealth Games starting a week on Thursday. We've just had the Wimbledon and World Cup going on, all sorts going on. So, anyway, news and sport, Bible reading. In hour two. And now we're going to do things a bit different in hour two. We've got a little, we've got a radio, we've got a program, something different for you. You know, often we would have, not necessarily, yeah, sometimes an interview on a Tuesday in hour two around 8:30, but sometimes at one of Wendy's hymn stories, but we've got something different in hour two that might just push back some of the like song choice for hour two and local news, but you know, we'll still get to those. We'll definitely still get to local news, but it'll probably be in the last hour. I might get to some of it in hour two, but yeah, so a bit of a different hour two. But final hour serving today as well, which we have on Tuesdays around 9:20, 9:25. So lots to come on today's show. I'm with you until 10 a.m. This is Seth Schuler with Running Back to You.

7:14 is the time. I'm Barnabas. Well, it started off the day a bit brighter today because it was a bit of a cloudy morning yesterday morning. Took a while for the blue sky and sunshine to get through, but we've already got blue sky and sunshine here in Dewsbury, West Yorkshire. Still got hot yesterday. I don't know if I totally realised it because I went for an evening run and you know, it's a bit more tiring because it was still really hot. Hope you are doing well. Welcome to today's show. It's the 14th of July 2026. It's Tuesday. This is kind of funny. I haven't put this in. It's just come up as the next song to play. It's our friend Leeds-based singer-songwriter Josh McLaren with a little bit of joy because she sent me another song yesterday which we're going to play for new music feature this morning. So it sort of fits in well that we've got this to play first of all. A little bit of joy. This is Josh McLaren.

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1: A little bit of joy, that was Josh McLaren. 7:19 is the time. On to traffic and travel here before we go to new music feature. So, first of all, I'm just looking at the trains here. Nothing to report. We did have a bit yesterday, but nothing that I can see at the moment. Now, all flights between the UK and Kuwait, Bahrain, UAE, Jordan, Qatar, Israel and Saudi Arabia are reduced. Check with your airline if you are due to fly soon. In terms of on the roads, I'm not sure I've got any live incidents as such to mention at the moment, but we'll keep an eye out on things. Although there is this actually in Thornhill, temporary traffic lights due to emergency repairs and roadworks on B6117, the Common, both ways at Overthorpe Road. Expect delays there. So I'll mention some roadworks. In Murfield, temporary traffic lights due to roadworks on Wood Lane, both ways at Helm Lane. That is Murfield. In Wakefield, temporary traffic lights due to roadworks on Lingwell Gate Lane, both ways between Kenmore Road and Virginia Drive. That is Wakefield. Moving on from there, in Soothill, Wards Hill southbound closed due to roadworks from Commercial Street to Hanover Street. That's in Soothill. Traffic taking turns due to roadworks on Moor Park Court, both ways at Moor Park Lane in Cracken Edge. In Batley, Jack Lane, both ways closed due to roadworks between A652 Bradford Road and Peter Hill. In Gummersall, roadworks on Shirley Parade, both ways between Shirley Road and Shirley Mount. That's in Gummersall. In Liversedge, Listing Lane, both ways closed due to roadworks between the A638 and Listing Drive. 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
1: Well, good morning. As I was saying, I didn't choose this at all to put in Josh's song, but that fitted in perfectly because we just played Josh McLaren, friend of Branch FM, Leeds-based singer-songwriter. We've interviewed her a couple of times, and in fact, we interviewed her fairly recently. And she always sends in her latest songs, and she contacted us yesterday about a new release that we're playing for a new music feature this morning. This song was co-written by Josh McLaren as well. The song is If Life Could Always Be Summer, and it's by Alison Wheeler. She was the last female lead singer of the multi-million album-selling British band The Beautiful South. Now she is embarking on a new chapter, releasing music as a solo artist. So this is new music feature this morning, co-written by Josh McLaren. This is Alison Wheeler with If Life Could Always Be Summer for new music feature this morning.

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1: Good morning. That was a new music feature this morning, If Life Could Always Be Summer by Alison Wheeler, and it was also co-written by Josh McLaren. Right, let's get to news and sport now. We'll continue with the music, but we've got news and sport to do now, including, as we usually do while the World Cup's been going on. Haven't always done it, but got the big update. World Cup update from Joe Rawson coming up. But before we do that, some news headlines before we switch to sport. Oil prices have leapt to their highest in 4 weeks after a third night of US strikes on Iran. The exchange of fire also saw Tehran striking two UAE tankers in the Strait of Hormuz, leaving at least one person dead. The incoming Prime Minister has called for police to be given the space they need to investigate the death of Anne Widdecombe. Andy Burnham, who will be confirmed as the new Labour leader on Friday, says her killing was an appalling act of violence. The number of British people thought to have been killed in wildfires in southern Spain has risen to 5. 10 people are still missing as devastating fires have torn through Andalusia. It's claimed most people in the UK can't tell the difference between legal and illegal e-bikes. The research was carried out as an accreditation scheme launched for retailers. Let's go to sport now then, and we'll start with the World Cup. The semi-finals actually start tonight, so we'll get to that. Sorry for that. Yeah, we'll get to that semi-final starting tonight in the World Cup. But first of all, let's hear from Joe Rawson with his update, his long World Cup update feature that we've been doing in the mornings. England are in Atlanta ahead of tomorrow's World Cup semi-final against Argentina. The two nations share one of football's fiercest rivals. And Joe Rawson has been finding out why. He's delving into a little bit of the history for today's World Cup update from Joe Rawson. Here he is.
2: It's a football rivalry that spans generations. England versus Argentina for a place in the World Cup final. Iconic, historic, few fixtures carry greater significance. Tomorrow here in Atlanta, Lionel Messi is set to face England for the first time in his career as the defending world champions attempt to deny Thomas Tuchel's side a first World Cup final appearance since 1966. The rivalry dates back more than six decades. Since their first World Cup meeting in Chile in 1962, encounters between the nations have produced wonder goals, controversy, red cards, and some of the most memorable moments in football history. Yet the tension extends far beyond the pitch. Political divisions, particularly surrounding the Falklands War in the 1980s, have long influenced relations between the two countries, with references to the conflict still heard in some Argentine football songs.
3: Well, it has an historical background, so it's a very important one. We'll hope to win. It's a very match with history. It was a war in between, and also the match in Mexico.
4: I think because in Argentina we have a lot of family with we in the war, in the Falkland War, and I think it's a miscle. And we remember the match of Maradona in 1986, so. For me, it's the most important match in Argentina for the last 30 years.
2: Did it all start in 1966 when Argentina captain Antonio Ratin was sent off for dissent after repeatedly arguing with the referee and refused to leave the pitch, delaying the game for almost 8 minutes. Tempers boiled over throughout an ill-tempered affair. And England manager Sir Alf Ramsey later described the Argentinians as animals, a moment that helped define relations between the two. The rivalry reached its most infamous chapter at the 1986 World Cup in Mexico, Just 4 years after the Falklands War, Diego Maradona scored the notorious Hand of God goal before producing one of the greatest goals in football history as Argentina knocked England out 2-1 and went on to lift the trophy. Peter Shilton was in goal for that game.
5: It was memorable for all the wrong reasons, really. You know, we obviously conceded a goal, which is... It's been known as the Hand of God by Diego Maradona. And I've had a beef with that situation for ever since. It's 40 years now since that happened. And my beef was really because I think we could have won it. You know, we were just coming into form. And of course, Maradona, you know, got away with that.
2: 12 years later in France, another World Cup classic saw David Beckham sent off for kicking Diego Simeone before England were beaten on penalties in the last 16. Despite Michael Owen's stunning solo goal, Beckham found redemption in 2002 when his penalty secured a 1-0 victory in Japan, the last World Cup meeting between the two countries. With a place in the biggest match in world football at stake, one of football's greatest rivalries is set to take centre stage once again.
1: Thank you, Joe Rawson, there for the update. But that is tomorrow. Bit of the history there of England-Argentina. That is tomorrow at 8 o'clock. But what about tonight? The first World Cup semi-final sees tournament favourites France face European champion Spain in Dallas tonight. And here is Joe Rawson again from the US talking about the first semi-final.
2: France and Spain meet in a blockbuster showdown between two of Europe's biggest football powers. Kylian Mbappe has fired Le Bleu into the last four with 8 goals, while Ousmane Dembele has added 5. Spain's success has been built on control and discipline. They've conceded just 1 goal all tournament. The winners will book a place in Sunday's final in New York, New Jersey, and move one step closer to football immortality.
1: That's tonight at 8. England will make a late decision on whether Declan Rice is fit to start the World Cup semi-final against Argentina. But there remains optimism the Arsenal midfielder can shake off the effects of an illness to play on Wednesday. Rice, who suffered with a sickness bug in the lead-up to Saturday's quarter-final victory over Norway in Miami, was substituted at half-time. Also in football, Manchester United have completed the £48 million signing of Brazil international André Santos from Chelsea and are in advanced talks to sign Aston Villa's Yuri Tielemans as they try to revamp their midfield. Moving on then from football into cricket. England cricket head coach Charlotte Edwards says work will start straight away to improve things after their huge women's test defeat against India. In the first match of its kind held at Lord's, the host England suffered a 270-run defeat before lunch on the final day yesterday. And Charlotte Edwards tells Sky Sports News, there's lots to think about.
6: You know, the focus for this summer was the T20 World Cup, and it had to be. And, you know, I don't want to this overshadow the great progress this team made, but equally it's highlighted to me that we have to improve in other areas, and that's exciting. You know, we've got to upskill this team in all three formats.
1: Now, in the men's, England play India as well, but England have just beaten India in a 2020 series 4-0, and now this is a one-day series, England against India, the first in the series at 11 a.m. this morning at Edgbaston in Birmingham. And on that, Brendan McCullen has apologised for England's results under his leadership after he was sacked as test coach on Sunday. England have lost 7 of their past 9 tests, 19 of their past 38, and have not won a 5-match series against either Australia or India in McCullen's 4 years in charge. However, he is in charge still of the white ball teams, so that means he is in charge of the one-day series, which, you know, the one-day internationals, for example. So he is in charge when England are playing India in this one-day series that starts today that I mentioned. I think I mentioned not long ago that Commonwealth Games starts shortly, a week on Thursday. And three-time Olympic gold medalist Max Whitlock has withdrawn from the Commonwealth Games after injuring his hand in training. He came out of retirement last year to target a place at the Los Angeles Olympics in 2028, saying his career felt unfinished after missing out on a medal at the Paris Games 2 years ago. However, the 33-year-old wrote on Instagram yesterday he is incredibly disappointed and had no choice but to pull out of the Games this summer after picking up the injury. This is in Glasgow. Much reduced Games, but the Commonwealth Games takes place from the 23rd of July until the 2nd of August. In golf, English golfer Tommy Fleetwood says he's trying not to put extra pressure on his dreams of winning one of the sports majors ahead of the Open. He'll play in front of a home crowd at Royal Birkdale. Having grown up in Southport, Fleetwood says he'll keep level-headed. Here he is talking about that.
7: I don't want to think about it as, you know, if it doesn't happen, oh my God, like, you know, all of those hours I spent chasing my dreams, what was it for? You know, whatever happens in my career, I'll be able to look back and say that I gave it everything. I had an amazing time doing it. I would definitely much prefer to have a major or two or three.
1: Finally, in tennis, Britain's Jan Schalski is in action in the Swedish Open today, and also Britain's Harriet Dart. She won at the Athens Open yesterday. That's your news and sport for now. Here is Caleb and John. I'll be back with Bible reading. We've also got Song of the Week for this week coming up as well.

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2: 7:41 is the time. I'm Barnabas. Good morning. That was Caleb and John. On to Bible reading now. We've been reading through the whole book. Well, we've started now. We went through Galatians, Ephesians, and now Philippians, reading through the book of Philippians. Philippians chapter 2. Finish off from where we left off yesterday. So from verse 12, I think probably to the end of the chapter, I think. We'll see how we go. Therefore, my beloved, as you have always obeyed, not as in my presence only, but now much more in my absence, work out your own salvation with fear and trembling. For it is God who works in you both to will and to do for his good pleasure. Do all things without complaining and disputing, that you may become blameless and harmless children of God, without fault in the midst of a crooked and perverse generation, among whom you shine as lights in the world, holding fast the word of life, so that I may rejoice in the day of Christ, that I have not run in vain or laboured in vain. Yes, and if I am being poured out as a drink offering on the sacrifice and service of your faith, I am glad and rejoice with you all. For the same reason, you also be glad and rejoice with me. But I trust in the Lord Jesus to send Timothy to you shortly, that I also may be encouraged when I know your state. For I have no one like-minded who will sincerely care for your state. For all seek their own, not the things which are of Christ Jesus. For you know his proven character, that as a son with his father, he served with me in the gospel. Therefore I hope to send him at once, as soon as I see how it goes with me. But I trust in the Lord that I myself shall also come shortly. Yet I considered it necessary to send to you Epaphroditus, my brother, fellow worker, and fellow soldier, but your messenger and the one who ministered to my need, since he was longing for you all and was distressed because you had heard that he was sick. For indeed he was sick almost unto death. But God had mercy on him, and not only on him, but on me also, lest I should have sorrow upon sorrow. Therefore I sent him the more eagerly, that when you see him again, you may rejoice, and I may be less sorrowful. Receive him therefore in the Lord with all gladness, and hold such men in esteem, because for the work of Christ he came close to death, not regarding his life, to supply what was lacking in your service toward me. That's Philippians chapter 12. That's not 12, sorry. It was from verse 12. Philippians chapter 2, verses 12 to the end of the chapter, verse 30, as we're reading through the book of Philippians now. 7:45 is the time. This week's Song of the Week for this week. I'll say that twice, yeah. This week's Song of the Week is by Gateway Worship. It's called Who Else? And here's the story behind the song once again.
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3: What I love about the song Who Else is that it reminds me who I am as a follower of Jesus. But even more importantly, it focuses my heart on who God is. I am an instrument of exaltation, and he is the Lamb of God, the Anointed One, and the King of Kings. There are so many things in our world fighting for our heart's affection and our mind's attention, but this song brings us back to the truth. There is only one who is worthy, and his name is Jesus. So whatever you're facing today, take a moment to remember how good he's been to you and give him praise that only he deserves. He is the only one who's worthy.

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2: Thank you for joining us for this 2-minute daily faith encouragement with David Hathaway. In today's episode, based on the book of Acts, David challenges you to receive the Holy Spirit and live out your faith with purpose and power.
3: I want to encourage you to really get to know the power of God in your life and see the demonstration of that power. Because in Acts of the Apostles, it's not the story of Jesus. The Acts of the Apostles is not so much the story of, yes, it does, but it's not the story of Jesus. This is the story of what men did in his name and by his power. And I would say that to me, the Acts of the Apostles is an unfinished book, because this is how the church should be today. And I think we've got to get back to the Acts of the Apostles. And this is why I'm putting the emphasis on preaching on it, because this we need to see happening today. Neither is there salvation in any other, for there's no other name under heaven by which we can be saved. So here they're laying down the basic principle of the gospel. Salvation is not in religion, not from religious leaders, not from preaching. It is through the name of Jesus. There's no other name whereby men can be saved other than Jesus.
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5: England goalkeeper Jordan Pickford says history is irrelevant as they prepare to take on old rivals Argentina in tomorrow's World Cup semi-final. Diego Maradona's hand of God, David Beckham's red card at France 98 and Beckham's match-winning redemption in 2002 are just some of the standout moments between the sides. But Pickford doesn't want to get carried away with the emotion of the fixture.
6: Us as England now and us being at our best to beat another top nation, and it's us against them to get a place in the final, and it's a game of football, 90 minutes, 120 penalties, we're ready for anything, and it's us against them at the end of the day, and it's about who comes out on top, and we're fully prepared for that.
5: The other semi-final takes place tonight as European champion Spain face France. Chelsea manager Xabi Alonso says there are a lot of similarities between Spain's squad this time round and the 2010 team that he was part of that won the tournament.
7: It brings me a lot of memories from the time that the World Cup that we won. Because of the team, because of the energy that they transmit, because of the control they have on the games.
5: Brendan McCullum takes charge of England today for the first time since losing his position as the country's Test cricket coach. He's still leading the white ball teams and they take on India at Edgbaston in the first match of their one-day international series. McCullum tells Sky Sports News it's time to move on.
8: You've got to park that to one side and you've just got to deal with what you need to do, and that's to try and prepare the white ball team to become the best version it can possibly be. I guess I've got some good lessons from the last 4 years around some of the things that I want us to try and implement.
5: British tennis player Jan Troinski hopes to continue his winning run when he takes on Nicolas Baliashvili at the Nordea Open. After a second round defeat at Wimbledon against Francis Tiafoe, Troinski went straight to Germany where he won the Braunschweig Challenger event on clay. And defending Tour de France champion Tadej Pogacar will wear the yellow jersey as the race resumes today. After a rest day yesterday, the riders head into the mountains to take on a 166-kilometre route.
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9: Right, good morning. We have finally got to Exeter New Music feature this morning. We've been featuring 363. We were sent their album, 363. Rock band. We used to play their music quite a long time ago now. Probably quite a while since we've played their music. But they've brought out their first album for nearly 11 years. Their album is called Voyage, and this song is called Ambush. It's 363.

0: Ambush by Tree63, their first album for nearly 11 years that we were sent. That's extra new music feature this morning. Right, news headlines coming up. Lots coming up into hour two, including Words for Life with Malcolm Ryan.
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2: Labour's likely next leader, Andy Burnham, says justice must be done as quickly as possible following the death of Anne Widdecombe. Counter-terrorism police are leading the investigation after the former Tory minister was found at her home in Dartmoor on Thursday. A man arrested on suspicion of murder has been rearrested on suspicion of preparation or instigation of acts of terrorism. Nick Aldworth, a former UK counter-terrorism national coordinator.
3: There has to be an intention to intimidate government, non-government organisations or the public. Must have a purpose driven racially, religiously, ideologically or politically, and it must have an act. And of course, in this case, the act we're probably looking at is violence against the person.
2: Donald Trump says the US is hitting Iran very hard as strikes were launched for the third night in a row. America's presidents declared a new blockade and tolls for cargo ships in the Strait of Hormuz. Meanwhile, oil prices have risen to their highest level in 4 weeks following the attacks. Brent crude's increased to nearly $85 a barrel. It's claimed world-leading medical research in the UK is not yet delivering better health outcomes for enough people. The Academy of Medical Sciences warns the number of doctors and experts that translate discoveries into patient care is ageing and shrinking. Policy Director Emma Greenwood's blaming a lack of pay parity.
4: Their peers are both scientists as well as other health professionals, and we are seeing a decline in the funding that is available consistently in a sustained manner, which means it is less encouraging for people to move into that route and less appealing.
2: A cross-party group of MPs is urging the next Prime Minister to allow local authorities to increase council tax by as much as they want. Andy Burnham's made devolution a key part of his platform. And Madonna has become the first American female artist to earn a number one record across 5 decades. The singer says she's still pinching herself. That's the latest. I'm Faye Desai.
5: Hello, I'm Martin Cooper. I'm a Christian and I believe in God. And I know by faith that Jesus is the Son of God. And that because Jesus was crucified and then rose again, I have the hope of eternal salvation. Now, because of these certain facts, I know that it's right to give praise and worship to God. So join me on Tuesday afternoons at 1 o'clock for the Praise and Worship Hour. 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
0: Well, some cloud today, but it's beautiful. Blue sky, sunny spells. Feeling warm again. Maximum temperature of 24 degrees, 26 in Dewsbury. Tomorrow, cloudy start. Sunshine, maximum temperature of 25 degrees tomorrow. It's saying 27 in Dewsbury tomorrow.
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0: World on Fire for King and Country featuring Taylor Hill. Right, we have to go straight into Malcolm Ryan because we've got a bit of a different hour this hour. So watch me
1: burn! Hi, I'm Malcolm Ryan. The devil and his demonic helpers were thinking of ways to get people to say no to the gospel. Let's tell them there's no God, one suggested. But every demon knew that most people believe in a supreme being, so that wouldn't work. Let's tell them there is no hell and no future punishment for the wicked, said another. That was no use either, because people have consciences that make them realize sin has to be punished. Then someone came up with this bright idea. Tell them there is a God, there is a hell, but add that when it comes to the claims of the gospel, there's plenty of time to decide. And if we're lucky, they'll wait until it's too late. And with that, all hell erupted with devilish delight. Don't be fooled, time is running out.
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2: This year, I've signed up to do my doctorate in ministry. And I have to say, I'm already planning how I'm going to celebrate when I graduate in 3 years. Last time I made a decision like this was to do my master's a dozen or so years ago. It was easier to decide back then. God spoke clearly and then spectacularly confirmed it when friends from church gave me the exact amount of money for my first year of fees. They didn't even know how much I needed. I knew that it was God. So when I prayed about my decision to do my doctorate this year, I expected something similar. But this time, there was nothing. No message from heaven. No spectacular confirming sign. Just some common sense. Some wise consultation and circumstances that came together. Sometimes we think we need God's specific leading for every decision we make. But though He wants to be involved in our lives, God has given us freedom too. He wants us to take responsibility for our choices as well as to surrender to His. The God life is a partnership. While He leads us, we lead ourselves too. You're listening to Tanya Harris of GodConversations.com.
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12 minutes past 8. Good morning, I'm Barnabas. Hope you're doing well. We need to get to traffic and travel here. Keep an eye out on things here in hour 2. There is queuing traffic due to accident now on the hard shoulder on M62 westbound from Junction 29, M1 Junction 42 Lofthouse to Junction 28 at Bradford Road, Tingley. Also delays on M621 eastbound from M62 Junction 27 Gilderson to Leeds City Centre. Just keeping an eye out on the trains, but nothing to report at the moment. I have mentioned before that I think it's at the weekends, isn't it, that Huddersfield train station is closed the weekends of July and I believe the first weekend of August as well. That's due to the continuing work going on at the Transpennine route upgrade. If you do know of any other delays or disruptions this morning, you can let us know by texting us on 07 906 820 278. 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Now, what we're going to do next, we're doing things a little bit different this morning. As I was saying earlier, we often have, sometimes have an interview on Tuesday morning around

0: This particular one is in regards to football. And this is coming up after Jennie Cook with her song called Prayer. And Jennie Cook is a UK artist, actually, that I met in Knaresborough. She's based in Knaresborough. When we were there doing interviews with Paul Murphy at his art gallery and studio there, I met Jennie there. She just happened to be coming in when she was doing her advertising her album launch, which was in June, and interviewed her, and she sent me a couple of her songs. So this is her song next, Prayer by Jennie Cook, and then we'll go into this special that we're doing for hour two.
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0: Much of our activity today is little more than a cheap anesthetic to deaden the pain of an empty life. Hello, I'm Chuck Swindoll. Those were the words of the late Lewis Sperry Chafer, who realized that many of us substitute doing for being. Does that describe you? We fill our lives and our homes with clutter so that we don't have to take time to think deeply. Because we say yes to too many things, we are busier than we need to be. So we're hassled and frustrated, and our lives get complicated. But make no mistake, we complicate our own lives. No one else does that. Hey, is it time to simplify?
1: Chuck Swindoll's Insights are brought to you by Insight for Living UK. This is Terry Boyle. 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
1: 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My name is Lydia, and today I'm going to talk about football.

Now, most people know about football because they know someone who plays, or they always watch international tournaments for England. Almost everyone knows that there are two teams of 11 players who compete to score the most goals. There are four official English leagues: the Premier League, the Championship, League One and League Two, and then the Conference Leagues. Most grassroots teams follow a similar pattern, except leagues are often usually called divisions.

I play for my local girls team called Lepton Highlanders. They train on Thursdays at 6:30 till 8. However, Lepton also have several other teams for other age groups, including women's, men's and boys' teams, which all train at different times. You can find this by looking on the various Lepton Highlanders Facebooks.

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1: I've played football for about 5 years and I would really recommend joining a team. 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I'm here today with Tyrone and Chloe from TGM Academy in Thornhill. 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
2: So it was my son. I've got a 10-year-old son. And firstly, we was doing jiu-jitsu. We did that for about 2 years and he started to drift apart from it, didn't really want to do it no more, and he said he wanted to play football. So when I seen him play football, I was like, wow, he's actually a really good player. So we entered him into a team and it took off straight away. Within the first 2 months, a Leeds United scout seen him, gave him a chance up at the academy, and then ever since that day, we've done football every day. He's up at Leeds training at least once or twice a week. So then came about, are we doing one-to-one sessions with him? And other people wanted them one-to-one sessions. So it became a thing then, one-to-one sessions with other children. And then I thought, you know what, why don't I just get a group of them together and put a group session on? And then in his local area, because originally we were playing at Batley, which we were travelling quite a lot for him to play on a football team. So then I reached out to Thornhill, asked them if we could use the grounds, which, you know, everyone were there were really helpful, and said, yeah, anything to help the club and to get children playing football. So with a couple of my pals, we decided we'd run an academy. Ever since then, we've had more children turning up every week.
1: So, like, is the aim of the academy to help people to go professional?
2: Definitely, yeah.
1: Do you think it's increased the amount of children playing football in the local area then?
2: Yeah, there wasn't much football going on in our local area. It was more rugby, which is good. It's great to see. We live on a park. From his back door, you can see the whole field. Most of the kids would play football in the courts, but they wouldn't have no one to coach them. It'd be just like free-for-all football. Mm-hmm. Some really good players in there, so I'd spotted a few and told them and their parents, look, we're running sessions down now, locally, just down the road. And yeah, so quite a few really good players are down there training with us now every week.
1: So is it any range of skills, or do you take beginners or already people who are quite good at football?
2: Yeah, no, any range. So beginners, you know, kids that have played mid, high, all abilities really, yeah.
1: Yeah, do you have, like, which age groups do you have, if you have separate age groups?
2: Yeah, we have separate age groups. We do 2 sessions at the moment, which is under 10s. So it starts from 5 and then 9, goes to 9. And then we'll split them into 4 separate groups. That runs for 1 hour. And then the second session from 6 till 7, that's 10s and above. Mm-hmm. And same again then, what we'll do is we'll get the ages and the abilities and split them into 4, because I've got 4 coaches.
1: So also, you said on the email you were linked with, or you had a partnership with Leeds United. What does this entail?
2: Yeah, so since my son got scouted, which we've been up at Four Parch at Leeds United now for coming up 2 years, we've got to know the coaches, got to know what they're doing to elevate football. And I know one of them quite well. I'd done an event with one of them probably 2 years ago, just when it started out, when we started out. And then again, he's come to me and said, oh, would you like to put an event on in your local area? You know, in partnership with Leeds United. So I was like, yeah, of course. And this time we've got a bigger venue and a lot more people interested. So yeah, Leeds United have helped us through it all, helped us set it up, you know, funded what we needed and really been able to promote it for us. Brilliant, yeah.
1: You said they gave you quite a bit of funding for it. Is the funding for the tournament that's coming up?
2: Yeah, so like they paid for costs, as venue costs, trophies and medals. Yeah, helped us put it together.
1: Are the tournaments quite regular, or is this the first time you've done it?
2: As TGM, this is the first time I've done it. Like I say, 2 years ago, I helped one of my friends do his event. Yeah. It was his, he runs a one-to-one Football UK, it's called, and he put an event on as well with Leeds United, and I was there helping out.
1: Do you have separate girls teams as well, or is it mixed?
2: It's mixed, but then when it comes to like competing, we can mix them, or we can put the girls together.
1: Considering the World Cup is on at the moment, do you think international football, when England are playing, do you think that increases the amount of new players?
2: Yeah, definitely, yeah. Yeah, the kids love it. All the parents love it, so it's a big thing.
1: So when are the sessions?
2: So every Wednesday we run our TGM sessions. First session's from 5 till 6, and then the second session's from 6 till 7.
1: Is it a non-profit thing?
2: Yeah, definitely. I would like to shout out all the sponsors that have been able to help us put this together. We've had Nooms, which is a really big sponsor. They're like the sweet candy, which is really took to the kids. The kids love it, seeing it on the football kits. We've also got Shawcare. They've sponsored us. And HughBeds.com. Really big shout out to them three. And then also another big shout out to 4-0 Cricket Club. They've been magnificent for us, giving us the venue, the space, and just the opportunity and the support to create this safe space for children to have fun, make friends, and do something they love by playing football. Yeah, so the preschool as well, coming up to this event with Leeds United, preschool have been really helpful, making sure we've got all the equipment, helping out with stalls. Yeah, Steph has been an absolute diamond in this. So yeah, really big shout out to preschool, 4-0 preschool. Yeah, no, long may it continue.
1: That was Tyrone and Chloe from TGM Academy in Thornhill.

In that interview, we talked about international football as the World Cup has been happening recently and how this affects the numbers attending grassroots football. Tyrone describes this as because football viewing figures reach a yearly high, and this encourages children who watch but don't play to aspire to play for their country and join a local team. This is great for local clubs, as it is just as pre-season training is starting, which means that there are usually gaps to be filled in a team. I think one of the best things about playing football is the culture and the way fans group together around a team, something that can positively affect children as they grow. This is another benefit with joining a grassroots team, as you gradually become more like a family as you play and train together. It's particularly prevalent in smaller teams, but even in larger professional teams who play in the highest type of league, this happens frequently with shirts, fan clubs, and season tickets.

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2: There are calls for Andy Burnham to tax online sales as part of a complete reform of Britain's business rates system. The Real Rates Reform Alliance, which represents more than 28,000 firms and business leaders, wants a levy of 2% on anything bought online. The group says such a move would allow for a 37% cut in rates for high street firms. The Chancellor will claim the UK economy has beaten the odds under her stewardship. Rachel Reeves will defend her record as she addresses major business leaders tonight. It's widely expected to be her final major speech in the role before incoming Prime Minister Andy Burnham replaces her. The heatwave and the World Cup helped shape UK spending in June, with online shopping getting a boost. Retail sales rose year on year as customers bought items like fans and paddling pools to cope with the hot weather. And pubs are expected to serve more than 64 million pints of no and low alcohol beer this summer. The British Beer and Pub Association says the category's booming, with sales up sharply over the past decade.
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4: Eight fifty-eight is the time. I'm Barnabas. Somewhat a bit different this hour, so we haven't done local news yet. Or we didn't get to song choice for hour two, so a bit different. In terms of traffic and travel, slow traffic due to accident now on the hard shoulder on M62 westbound from junction 29, M1 junction 42 Lofthouse to junction 28 Bradford Road Tingley. M621 inbound is clear now from M1 junction 43 Belle Isle to Leeds City Centre. Heavy traffic on M621 eastbound from M62 junction 27 Gilderson to Leeds City Centre. If you do know of any other delays or disruptions this morning, you can let us know by texting us on 07906820278. 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
4: 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Next up is news, Joyce Meyer, and then I'll be back with Song of the Week. And we've got loads still to come before 10 a.m. I'll speak to you soon.
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5: Oil prices have leapt to their highest in 4 weeks after a third night of US strikes on Iran. The exchange of fire also saw Tehran striking two UAE tankers in the Strait of Hormuz, leaving at least one person dead. Our reporter Sally Lockwood, who's in Dubai, says America's president's taking control of the shipping lane.
6: Donald Trump has said that they're going to reimpose the US military naval blockade, and they're also planning to charge commercial shipping 20% tolls due to the US protecting them and patrolling the Strait of Hormuz.
5: Andy Burnham says police must be given the space they need to investigate the death of Anne Widdecombe. The incoming Prime Minister, who will be confirmed as Labour leader on Friday, says the former MP died in an appalling act of violence. Anti-terror police are leading the inquiry and a murder suspect remains in custody. Here's Chief Secretary to the Treasury, Lucy Rigby.
7: I am sure that in the coming months, potentially years, there will be time to look back over what has happened, including in the early stages of this investigation. The time to do that is not now.
5: The regulators confirm South East Water will have to pay out £30.5 million over repeated supply disruptions. Hundreds of thousands of people in Kent and Sussex have been left without running taps in recent years. The number of British people thought to have been killed in wildfires in southern Spain has risen to 5. 10 people are still missing as devastating blazes have torn through Andalusia. It's claimed most people in the UK can't tell the difference between legal and illegal e-bikes. The research was carried out as an accreditation scheme's launched for retailers. And England's Declan Rice has been declared fully fit ahead of tomorrow's World Cup semi-final with Argentina. He's overcome an illness which kept him in bed during the build-up to the Norway game. That's the latest. I'm Faith.
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3: 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Coming up at 10 a.m, it's the Ministry Hour with Andrew Womack, Derek Prince and Colin Urquhart. But first, enjoying everyday life with Joyce Meyer.
8: Welcome to 15 Minutes in the Word with New York Times bestselling author Joyce Meyer. On today's program, Joyce will be teaching from her series, What is Love? Anytime we are loving someone, God is there. Because love is not something God does, it's who He is. God is love. Wherever love is, God is. Now, here's Joyce with today's teaching.
9: Matthew 5:46 says, if you only love those who love you, what reward will you get? Even tax collectors can do that. And he picked on tax collectors because they were among some of the most hated people back then. So Jesus is saying, I don't want you just to love the people that love you back. I want you to love the people that are hard to love. Yeah, you don't sound too interested in that. So, what is love? Well, God is love. And many times when I have my thank you session in the morning, which I've made a habit out of doing it every morning now, first thing when I get up, and I don't even start trying to pray or asking God for anything till I first tell Him everything I'm thankful for. And so I'm thankful for Him, really thankful for Jesus. Boy, am I thankful for the Holy Spirit that He lives in us. I'm thankful for conviction. I'm thankful when I sin that God convicts me of sin, that He loves me too much to just leave me alone and let me be in a mess, but He'll correct me. Those whom God loves, He chastises. But we talk about love a lot. We love everything from ice cream to God, and I think we have to really know what the God kind of love is. I said last night there are four Greek words that are translated love in the Bible, so they don't all mean the same thing. But agape, which is the God kind of love, divine love, the love that can love people that are hard to love, the love that can love enemies and people who have treated you unjustly, that's from the Greek word agape. Phileo is a friendly kind of love. Eros is a romantic kind of love. And storge, I guess that's how you say it, is love for your family. But we specifically want to talk about this God kind of love. And I read a definition last night that I want to start with again today of what agape is. It could be defined as charity. However, we often think of charity nowadays as giving away money or things, which doesn't even begin to encompass all that agape is about. Agape love, now please listen to these words, is unconcerned with self and concerned with the greatest good of another person. Wow. Agape is not born out of emotion. Loving somebody has nothing to do with how you feel. You cannot like somebody and still love them, because love is really how you treat a person. It's not how you feel about them or what you think about them. It has nothing to do with what they've done to you. It's how are you going to treat them. If they've been mean to you, are you going to be mean back? No, that's the world's way. But we're called to a higher life. You got to let go of the lower life, and then you can have the higher life. And God tells us, gives us the formula for loving our enemies. Pray for them. How many people really pray? Last night I asked how many people were mad at somebody, and at least 65% of the people raised their hand. Now, you know, that sounds funny, but it's really very sad, and it has me very concerned, because as long as I've been preaching, I can go anywhere at any time, and I can ask that same question, and anywhere from 65 to 90% of the people in the room will raise their hand that they have unforgiveness in their heart. This is a huge, big, big problem. And it is shutting down the power of Christianity. It's keeping us from changing the world. And the devil has us holding on to something that does not bother our enemy. They don't care if you're mad at them. They are out having a good time and could not care less if you're mad at them. So you're only hurting yourself. You're playing right into the devil's hands. And why don't you forgive? Because you feel. We have to learn to live beyond our feelings. And you can. You can separate how you feel from what you're supposed to do. So if you start praying for your enemies, it is very difficult to keep hating somebody that you pray for all the time. And so, you know, it says bless your enemies. You think, well, I don't want them to be blessed. If you pray for God to bless your enemies, that doesn't mean he's going to give them a new car. The first thing he may bless them with is some truth and reality about their behavior. Come on. You know how to pray. They don't. As believers in Christ, we not only have a privilege of knowing him, we have a responsibility to show the world who Jesus is. Come on, if you are going to be a Christian, be a real one. Don't be somebody that just has a bumper sticker on your car and a cross around your neck and a big Bible and go to church once a week and live like the devil the rest of the week. An unbeliever maybe can't forgive, but you can, because you're full of God. And he's put his forgiveness in you. That means whatever you have in you, you can give away to somebody else. Amen? And I'm going to have to talk about this some today, because some way, somehow, I feel I have to try to get it across to people how so desperately important all this unforgiveness is. It has to be dealt with, because we are just, Christianity is not impressing the world. They think we're half goofy and phony and hypocritical. But if we'll just really walk in love, I mean real love, the kind of love I'm going to talk to you about today, not just a word, not just something we say, but really get down to what it really is and start applying it, especially to people that are hard to love. Wow. You know, there's a whole bunch of us. I mean, there are people like us all over the world. And if we'll all get ourselves off of our mind long enough to start really letting God use us, I do believe that Jesus can change the world through us. I mean, I really believe that. I'm not just saying it. I really believe it. You heard just a couple of these testimonies this morning. AJ, in prison for murder, hating God. Now he works for the ministry. I mean, God is so amazing. So agape isn't born out of emotion, feeling, familiarity, or attraction, but from the will, and is a choice. So any one of you can decide to forgive somebody, and just because you still feel like your skin crawls every time you see them, that doesn't necessarily mean that you don't love them, because love is not how you feel, it's how you decide to treat them. I'm going to pray for them. I'm going to bless them. If they need help and God prompts me to help them, I'm going to help them. And I don't care if I ever get anything back. I'm going to do this because I love God and because of what he's done for me. And this is not something that you just do one time, one and done. I mean, we better get really, really good at forgiveness, because it's only going to get worse the closer we get to Jesus returning. I mean, get good at it. Like, the minute somebody is even in the middle of offending you, just say, no, I'm forgiving them. Been there, done that, not gonna live. You know, like I said last night, they may not deserve your forgiveness, but you deserve peace. So do yourself a favor and forgive. You're not doing your enemies a favor when you forgive them. You're doing yourself a favor. So love, God is love. Jesus said in Matthew 25, I was hungry and you fed me. I was naked and you clothed me. I was sick and you visited me. I was in prison and you came to see me. And they said, well, Lord, when? He said, if you've done it to the least of these, my brethren, you've done it unto me. Now, if we really read those scriptures and take that in, what he's saying is, however you treat people is how you're treating me. Now, I maybe need to say that 10 times, but I won't. Jesus is a people person. And if I mistreat somebody, he takes it personally. And he doesn't like it. Amen? I got a little bit cranky yesterday morning with our pilot when he called me and told me that they couldn't get the plane out of the hangar, yeah, the thing where they keep it, because the hangar door came off the track, and so I got a little frustrated, wasn't being patient like love is, and I called him back and apologized. You know, we're not going to all be perfect at all this stuff. We're going to make mistakes, but the minute that you know that you have misbehaved and been rude to somebody or treated them wrong, be man or woman enough to humble yourself and call them and say, I was wrong and I'm sorry. It will not kill you to say I was wrong. And I'll tell you something, people respect you when you admit that you were wrong rather than making excuses for it. Amen. Amen? I told you last night that we had quite a day yesterday, and those days just, they bring that impatience out of me that's still there. But the good news that I didn't tell you, and I thought about this last night, was the impatience and the frustration that I felt lasted no more than 5 minutes.

0: arrived, and I can tell you I've not arrived, but I have decided that I am going to keep pressing on. Amen. God is love, and where love is, God is. I love that. You got to think about that for a while.
1: God tells us to love everyone. We may not feel like doing it, but it's something we need to do on purpose. Christians are supposed to act differently and show love by being patient with other people's weaknesses. 1 John 3:18 says, "Dear children, let us not love with words or speech, but with actions and in truth."
0: Well, I hope that you feel that I'm a partner in your life by teaching you the Word of God. And I'm asking you to partner with me in helping us continue reaching out not only to you through this program, but to so many people around the world that still don't know Jesus. Together, we can do so much more than what we can do by ourselves. So please, become a brand new partner with us today.
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6: 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See you there!
7: Well, good morning. I am Barnabas with you until 10 a.m. 9:17 is the time. So we're going to go straight to Song of the Week now for this week, which is Gateway Worship. It's called Who Else? It's featuring Zach Rowe. And then after that, we go straight into Serving Today. We haven't done local news yet. We didn't manage that in the last hour, so we've got that to come as well. And much, much more before 10 a.m.

0: Welcome to Serving Today, the program for those in the leadership of the Church of Christ. I'm Andrew Cook, and I'm pleased that we can be together once more. The Salvation Plan. We continue the series with John Benton. In our previous program, we saw how the plan of salvation unfolded in the Old Testament books of Joshua, Judges, Ruth, and 1 Samuel. We're delighted to have John Benton with us again here on Serving Today, who's here to tell us what was next for the people of God.
1: Well, it's around about 1,000 years now before Christ, and in this next episode of the Bible story, the idea of God's kingdom becomes central for the hopes of Israel and God's unfolding plan of salvation, God's kingdom. At first, when the people of Israel asked for a king, the Lord disapproved because the spirit of the request amounted to rejection of himself. Nevertheless, their desire was granted, for God had a purpose in it.
0: And what was that, John?
1: By withholding a king during the days of the judges, and by allowing the wrong sort of king, Saul, God was teaching Israel to yearn for the ideal king, a man after God's own heart. Such a king and such a kingdom would be the instrument of redemption, salvation, and bring blessing to God's people. Obviously, ultimately, the ideal king is Jesus. David and Solomon, in many ways, prefigure God's ideal king. Along with the establishment of the monarchy, we find the rise and development of prophets. They are sent to the kings and the people as guardians of the theocracy, of God being in control, of keeping them to the laws of Deuteronomy. They're sent there as spokesmen for God and for keeping his law.
0: John, tell us briefly how the plan of salvation moves forward in the second book of Samuel.
1: Having been anointed by the prophet Samuel, 1 Samuel 16 verses 12 and 13, David becomes king after the death of Saul. And having captured the city, he makes Jerusalem his capital. And this book can be broadly seen just in two phases. David as king of Judah, just one of the tribes, in Hebron, that's chapters 1 to 4, and then David, the king of all Israel, all the tribes, with his capital in Jerusalem, that's chapters 5 to 24. The further development of God's promise to Abraham now becomes focused on David and his family.
0: Which passage in particular tells us about David's role in God's purposes?
1: Well, that's 2 Samuel 7, verses 1 to 17. Having settled and brought the Ark of the Covenant to Jerusalem, David desires to build a house for God, chapter 7, verses 2 and 5. But instead, via the prophet Nathan, the Lord tells David that he's going to build a house for him, a dynasty for him. God promises that David's descendants will rule over God's people forever. David's son will build the temple David wanted to build for God as a symbol of God's great name among his people. But also there will be a special bond between God and Israel's king. I will be his father and he will be my son, chapter 7, verse 14. God's people will find rest.
0: And how does the promise made to David link with the earlier promises in the Bible?
1: This promise, like the promise to Abraham, is unconditional. It's God promising, this is what I'm going to do, come what may. Comparing David's great psalm for the king, Psalm 72, with Genesis, we see that this reflects the creation mandate to subdue the earth, to fulfill God's blessing upon the earth. And it reflects not just the creation mandate, but the promise to Abraham that through Abraham's seed, all the world would be blessed.
0: Let's read that verse from Psalm 72, verse 8. May his name endure forever. May it continue as long as the sun. Then all nations will be blessed through him, and they will call him blessed. What happens after the promise to David in 2 Samuel 7?
1: In 2 Samuel 11 and 12, there is an ominous note sounded. God anticipates more sin and failure. He does that in chapter 7, verse 14. The kings will need discipline. And David himself falls into adultery with Bathsheba and has her husband killed in order to try and cover up his sin. When Nathan exposes his sin, David repents and finds forgiveness, chapter 12, verses 7 and 13. But he is punished by God. From then on, David's house is full of jealousy and divisions. His family knows murderous feuding among themselves, as the rest of 2 Samuel shows.
0: And so the cycle we've seen before continues.
1: Yes, but in God's grace, even David's sins are worked around to forward God's plans. David's trusting in his military strength rather than God brings a plague on Israel. But the place where it is stopped actually becomes the location for the temple. Bathsheba, the wife gained by adultery, in God's grace gives birth to a son, Solomon, who is blessed by God.
0: The books of 1 and 2 Kings take us into Solomon's reign. How is this described or portrayed?
1: Under Solomon's reign, Israel enters a golden era, really. This comes about as God meets with Solomon in a dream at the beginning of 1 Kings 3. God will grant Solomon any request, he says. With God's promise to David in mind, Solomon asks God for wisdom in order to govern God's people well. This pleases God, who grants not only this request, but gives him prosperity, long life, and honour too, if he will walk in God's ways. This results in blessing for God's people, the building of God's temple in Jerusalem, and the acclaim of the nations. We see that in chapter 10. The excitement and wonder of all this is reflected in Solomon's prayer of dedication of the temple in chapter 8.
0: But while there was excitement and wonder, things weren't all good for Solomon and Israel, were they?
1: No. At the same time, there are again disturbing signs emerging. You can see, for example, the dimensions of Solomon's house are bigger than the dimensions of the temple. Again, we find that although Deuteronomy has told them to keep away from idolatry, Solomon begins to dabble in idolatry taken there by his various wives. So because of Solomon's defection from God's ways, the division in David's family actually will spread to the whole nation.
0: And what was the outcome of this for the nation of Israel?
1: Well, there's this rebellion we read of in 1 Kings chapter 12. Evidently, Israel's experience under Solomon as he became more wayward in his last years was more like the slavery in Egypt. And when Solomon dies, the people cry out to the new king for relief. And this sets up a situation which leads to the division of the nation. Rehoboam, who is the new king, proud young king, listens not to the wise advice of an older generation, but to the brash advice of his young cronies to rule by threat rather than kindness and be even harsher than his father. As a result, 10 tribes broke away. We don't want anything to do with you, they say. So the judgment that God had spoken to Solomon came to pass.
0: We now have a divided nation. Tell us about the northern kingdom of Israel.
1: The northern kingdom of Israel, well, there are 10 tribes, and they make a man called Jeroboam, not of David's line, their king, chapter 12, verse 20. And of course, true worship was only at Jerusalem in Judah, where God's true temple was. But not wishing his people to go down there for political expediency, Jeroboam sets up false worship, golden calves, at Bethel and Dan. This false religion ensures that Israel will go astray, even though God sends prophets like Elijah and Elisha and Hosea to try and bring the kings and their people back. 1 and 2 Kings record the constant evil of Israel, Eventually, God uses the superpower of Assyria, a nearby great nation, to sweep Israel away. That's in 722 BC.
0: What about the southern kingdom of Judah? Did it fare any better?
1: Well, despite having the temple in Jerusalem and retaining the kings of David's line, the southern kingdom does do a little bit better, but it too deteriorates more slowly, perhaps, than Israel, but it does deteriorate. There are some good kings like Hezekiah and Josiah. You can read about them in 2 Kings 19 and 22, who listened to the prophets like Isaiah and Jeremiah. But Judah falls victim to the same sins as Solomon, turning to other gods, making alliances with other nations rather than relying on God, and so coming under the curses which Moses had mentioned back in Deuteronomy chapter 28, that God would drive them out of the promised land if they didn't obey him. Eventually, Jerusalem and its temple were destroyed. Judah was taken into exile by the great superpower of Babylon, the Babylonians, in a series of actions culminating in 586 BC with the destruction of Jerusalem.
0: And once again, this leaves the plan of salvation in a precarious position.
1: Indeed it does. The line of Davidic kings appears to have failed, and God's promise too. However, the final verses of 2 Kings indicate that this is not the end of the story.
0: John, as we bring this particular part of the overview of the plan of salvation to a close, it would be good if you could just briefly tell us about the books of 1 and 2 Chronicles.
1: Well, 1 and 2 Chronicles, they're in Scripture. These two books cover really the same history as that recorded in 1 and 2 Kings, but from a slightly different perspective. The books of Chronicles were probably written after the destruction of Jerusalem, after the exile in Babylon, with the purpose of encouraging those who had by then returned to the promised land. They no longer had their own king, but they were able to rebuild the temple in a reduced way, which signified the continuity with the past, and so answered the question, is God still interested in us, with an affirmative. The chronicler's view of history therefore highlights the importance of the temple and prayer at the temple, along with an emphasis on the importance of the unity of all Israel.
0: Well, that brings this edition of Serving Today to a close. We look forward to having your company again soon. So, this is Andrew Cook saying goodbye. May God enable us to continue in the service of our Lord and Saviour, Jesus Christ.

9:39 is the time. We've just had serving today. We've just had a song there by Stephen Malcolm featuring Carly Ann Taylor with Safe and Sound. It's now time for local news headlines, which we didn't get to. We didn't get to start in the last hour. So local news part one. Kirklees CID would like to speak to anyone who saw or has footage of an assault which took place at the BP service station on Halifax Road in Staincliffe on Sunday. Sunday just gone, July the 12th. It took place at about 6:30 p.m. after a 37-year-old man was chased into the store by a group of four men. Police say they assaulted him in the premises before fleeing in the direction of Dewsbury District Hospital. Emergency services attended and located the victim, who was treated in hospital for non-life-threatening injuries. DI Catherine Shackleton of Kirklees CID said, "We are investigating this assault, which left the victim with head injuries for which he was treated. We do believe the assault was targeted and would like to speak to anyone who can assist our inquiries in any way and who saw or has footage of suspects fleeing the scene. Anyone who can assist the investigation is asked to contact Kirklees CID on 101 or online at westyorkshire.police.uk/live chat. Quoting the reference crime number 132-603-96383. Information can also be given anonymously to the Independent Crime Stoppers charity on 0800 555 111. In other news, travellers who set up an unauthorised camp on a field are expected to leave in a few days, according to local councillors. The travellers arrived in caravans and other vehicles on Sunday, setting up camp in a council-owned field off Crossland Road in the Linley Moor area of Huddersfield. Locals have described the land as a football field. Councillor Anthony Smith posted this, saying, "There are currently three caravans on site. Officers have been informed by the occupants that they intend to stay for 2 to 3 days to attend a funeral before moving on." He continued in the post, "In the meantime, the local neighbourhood policing team has increased its visibility in the area and will be maintaining regular contact with the occupants throughout their short stay. Please feel free to drop me and my ward colleagues a message if you have any specific concerns." That is what Councillor Anthony Smith posted.

And finally, Kirklees Council has pledged to tackle, quote, selfish, end of quote, parking along a key commuter road during pickup times, following residents' growing frustrations

Sorry, I just had to cough then. Windmill Prime... Sorry, not Windmill. Windmill Lane in Batley is the key access road to two schools, which are less than a two-minute walk apart, with parents of children at Batley Girls High School and Windmill Primary School. Well, yeah, it is Windmill Primary School, but I was thinking of something else when I was younger, actually, but... at a school that I went to, but it was in a different place. Anyway, using the route to collect their children. Yet for locals living opposite the schools, the road has continued to attract dangerous levels of traffic. Sorry, I just had to cough again. With residents finally fed up with the onslaught caused by school time pickups, Ian Martin, who lives across from the all-girls school, explained that though he doesn't drive, his carer often cannot access his house during school pickup times due to parents' parking. The, quote, selfish parking, end of quote, has since been flagged by Conservative Kirklees councillors, who have launched a motion for the next council meeting, which is tomorrow, calling for consideration of targeting the, quote, persistent concerns, end of quote, of residents across Kirklees regarding, quote, dangerous parking, end of quote. Councillor Joshua Sherd said, every day we're seeing cars dumped on pavements, parked on school zigzags, blocking pedestrian crossings, obstructing driveways, and causing chaos outside our schools, he said. That's what Councillor Joshua Sherd said. The motion specifically calls on Kirklees Council to consider prevention measures in poor parking hotspots, such as Windmill Lane, including tougher enforcement, greater use of cameras in areas with persistent problems, and better protection for pedestrians and school crossing patrol staff. That's local news part one.

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1: 9:52. I'm Barnabas. This is Branch FM. That was Cody Carnes with Benjamin William Hastings. Take you at your word. On to local news part two now. The government announces more than 170 free breakfast clubs to open at Yorkshire schools, Birstall Primary Academy, St Mary's Catholic Primary Academy in Batley, and Millbridge Ayrshire Primary Academy in Liversedge. Yeah, Millbridge Ayrshire Primary Academy in Liversedge are among the schools where new breakfast clubs will launch in the autumn term. Now, rail passengers... I'm sorry, I've got... suddenly got... coughing thing going on. But rail passengers on two routes in Yorkshire have made more than 30,000 journeys using a ticketless system as part of a trial operator... operator Northern has said. The system became available on the route between Leeds and Harrogate in September and was extended to trains between Sheffield and Doncaster in November. A smartphone app uses GPS to track journeys and charge users the best fare on the day, Northern said. The technology is also being tested on some trains in the East Midlands, but a planned trial for services between Sheffield and Barnsley was postponed. So when passengers start their journey in the mobile app, a barcode is generated, which they can scan at ticket barriers, and during inspections on trains, they tap end journey when they reach their destination, before the system then charges them for their ticket. It won't allow passengers to spend more than £12.80 in one day, with passengers hitting the daily cap on the Leeds to Harrogate route more than 150 times. And children's author Kate Pankhurst and West Yorkshire Mayor Tracy Brabin cut the ribbon at the opening of the Hanging Heaton Church of England Voluntary Controlled Junior and Infant School new library last Thursday. The launch is part of the National Literary Trust and Penguin Books Libraries for Primaries campaign, with funding also coming from West Yorkshire Combined Authority and the Julia Rousing Trust. It will see over 25,000 children across West Yorkshire benefit from new school libraries this year. The new library has been transformed into a vibrant, welcoming space at the heart of the school and is now home to 500 brand new books, comics and audiobooks spanning a rich variety of genres, interests and experiences, ensuring there is something to inspire every child. Libraries for Primaries has worked with 86 primary schools in West Yorkshire, including 19 in Kirklees, which will result in over 25,000 children having the opportunity to develop a lifelong love of reading. That's local news this morning.

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1: Right, not much time left of today's show, but traffic returned to normal on M621 eastbound from M62 junction 27 Gilderson to Leeds city centre. Traffic returned to normal, early accident on M62 westbound from junction 29 M1 junction 42 Lofthouse to junction 28 at Bradford Road, Tingley. If you do know of any other delays or disruptions this morning, you can let us know by texting us on 07906820278. 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
1: 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It's Tuesday today. Hope you have a really good day. We've got lots coming up on Branch FM. 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

0: Welcome to Gospel Truth with Andrew Womack, a teaching ministry emphasizing God's unconditional love and grace. This special teaching on the believer's authority was recorded at a recent Gospel Truth seminar. And now, here's Andrew.
1: You know that the Scripture does not teach you to ask God to save you. We use that and say, ask Jesus to come into your heart. That's not what the Bible says. 16th chapter of the book of Acts, I believe it's verse 31 or 32, the Philippian jailer said, "Sirs, what must I do to be saved?" And Paul didn't say, "Well, ask Jesus to forgive your sins and come into your heart." He said, "Believe on the Lord Jesus and you shall be saved." You don't have to ask Jesus. Jesus has already died for your sins. He's already paid for them. You don't need to ask. Now, it's not completely wrong if by asking it's just a polite way of reaching out and taking what's already yours. But technically, the Scripture doesn't say ask Jesus into your heart. It says believe on the Lord Jesus and you shall be saved. Whosoever will confess with your mouth the Lord Jesus and believe in your heart that God raised Him from the dead, you shall be saved. Romans 10:9. It doesn't tell you to ask. You can't just, "Oh God, please save me. Oh God, would you please intervene?" No, you have to find out that Jesus has already died. It's already provided. Now, are you going to reach out there and take salvation? Are you going to use some faith and believe and take your authority and receive what Jesus has provided for you? Or are you going to beg and ask Him to do something that He's already promised He's done? And see, it's the same thing with healing. It's the same thing with prosperity. Brothers and sisters, it's done. I've got a teaching out there entitled, "You've Already Got It, So Quit Trying to Get It." And it's the same point that I'm making right here. God's already done it. And yet the vast majority of us are asking God to do something because we feel totally powerless. Your feeling of powerlessness is a revelation of your unbelief, either ignorance or unbelief. I don't mean that to be critical. I'm just trying to get my point across. I'm saying it's either ignorant or unbelief when you sit there and, "Oh God, I'm powerless." I had two or three people tonight that, "Would you please help me? I'm just powerless. I can't overcome this." You're already in unbelief. You're defeated the moment you believe that because you've separated yourself from God. You're looking at yourself as just a mere human being. You aren't seeing yourself in Christ. You aren't taking a stand of faith. You don't have any power and authority. You're missing your authority in Christ. We have authority. And until we rise up and take the position that God has given us, you can beg and plead, and it'll never get you results. And that is precisely the reason that the vast majority of people believe God can do things, but they don't see that power manifest because they aren't taking their authority. They're coming as a beggar, pleading with God to do what He already says He's done. Every one of you in here have heard this scripture, 1 Peter 2:24, "Who His own self bare our sins and His own body on the tree, that we being dead to sin should live unto righteousness, by whose stripes you were healed." We've all heard that. And yet I can guarantee you, every person in here, "Oh God, heal me." You were healed. It's already been done. If you were, then why are you asking to be healed? "Well, because the doctor says I'm dying because I have this pain." That's in the natural, but in the spiritual realm, you have the same power that raised Christ from the dead. Ephesians chapter 1, verse 19. "According to the working of His mighty power, which He wrought in Christ when He raised Him from the dead and set Him at His own right hand in the heavenly places, far above all principality." You have the same power that raised Jesus from the dead living on the inside of you. You don't need to ask God to send His power. You've got it. If you're born again, you have raising from the dead power on the inside of you. The problem isn't that God hasn't given. The problem is that we haven't believed and taken our position and learned how to release the power of God. Amen. I'm preaching better than you're listening. Look over in Ephesians chapter 2. Here's another application of why you need to understand authority. All of this tonight is kind of introduction. In Ephesians chapter 2, in verse 1, it's, you know, I just quoted Ephesians chapter 1, verse 19. about what is the exceeding greatness of His power. It just keeps talking about that, and that everything is now under His feet. And in chapter 2, verse 1, and you hath, past tense, already done, hath, all over with, He quickened. The word quickened means made alive, who were dead in trespasses and sins, wherein ye in time past ye walked according to the course of this world, according to the prince of the power of the air, the spirit that now worketh in the children of disobedience. You know, this is a radical scripture that most people don't really think much about, and they certainly don't in practice believe this. But look at this again in verse 2. Wherein in time past, this is talking about before you got born again, you walked according to the course of this world, according to the prince of the power of the air, the spirit that now works in the children of disobedience. This says that there is a spirit at work in unbelievers. This is very offensive today. This is super offensive. Most people, what are you saying? Are you saying that I'm under the control? Are you saying that there's demonic influence in my life? Yep, that's exactly what I'm saying. I'm saying that if you aren't born again, every one of us, before we got born again, had a prince of the power of the air, a spirit that was working in us. Somebody said, are you saying that they're demon possessed? You know, this whole concept of possessed, oppressed, depressed isn't a scriptural concept. If you look the word up in the Greek, it just means demonized. It doesn't matter if you just got the devil nudging you, picking at you, or if he's totally dominating you, you're demonized. Amen. We've made that distinction so that we could sit there and fulfill our own theologies about whether or not a Christian could be demon-possessed or not. But the Bible just says that a person has a demonic problem. Every one of us. Some of you, again, are going to find this offensive because you consider yourself to be just a wonderful person. And when you got born again, Jesus was just the icing on the cake, but you were awesome before then. You're wrong. We were all the children of wrath, even as others. Isn't that right here in this chapter? Oh, yeah. Next verse. Among whom also we all had our conversation in time past in the lust of our flesh, fulfilling the desires of our flesh and of the mind, and were by nature the children of wrath, even as others. You, before you got born again, had a demonic, or a probably better to say corrupted nature, a fallen human nature that was susceptible to the spirit of this world, demonic spirits. Every person prior to being born again was influenced and controlled by demonic powers. For instance, it doesn't have to be that you're out here a triple rapist and murderer or things like that. You know what? Selfishness is demonic. Pride is demonic. Jealousy is demonic. Envy is demonic. You can prove that over in James chapter 3, verse 16. For where envying and strife is, there is confusion. 1 Corinthians 14 says God is not the author of confusion. So confusion means that it's the devil. Where envying and strife is, there is confusion and every evil work. Envy and strife opens up a door to anything the devil wants to do in your life. If you've ever had envy and strife in your life, you've had demonic powers operating in you. And I know many of us. Now, here's another thing that this is going to, some of you'll think, no way, not true. Because it is really offensive to Christians to say that people are humanist. You know, there was a humanist manifesto, and some of you may not be familiar with that terminology, but humanist is just talking about that they don't recognize God, the spiritual realm at all. Everything is just natural. It's all people. There is no spiritual anything. It's all just natural. That's humanist. And Christians hate that, and we dislike non-believers who don't recognize God, who think we just evolved from slime and that there is no spirituality, there's no spiritual part of us, everything is physical and organic. But did you know what? A lot of Christians don't recognize it, but we're very humanist. We don't recognize it. We're fighting a spiritual battle. We think that everything is just natural. You know, I mentioned this earlier during, I think it was the offering, but I was talking about depression. Most Christians today have bought into this 100%, that your depression is just you got a chemical imbalance, you need a pill or something like that. There's nothing wrong with your emotions. Your emotions follow your thoughts. There's something wrong with your thinking. And somebody says, oh, now they've proven that people who are depressed have this imbalance. What they're doing is seeing the byproduct of the problem. It's not the problem. That's just like I read this article that said, people who smile are happier than people who don't smile. That was a multi-million dollar study over 5 years. I could have saved them a lot of money by just telling them this. But this was some government study. People who smile are happier than people that don't smile. So the recommendation was smile more and you'll be happier. How dumb can you get and still breathe? Smiling doesn't make you happier, but if you're happier, you smile more. Why couldn't they figure that out? It's not the smiling that made you happy. It's the happy that makes you smile. And I agree that, yes, people have chemical imbalances, but it's not the chemical imbalance that make them depressed. It's the fact that they are focused on the wrong things that causes their brain to get out of whack and chemical imbalances. And you can either give it a pill or you can give it the gospel. You can focus their attention on the Word.

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In my introductory talk yesterday, I pointed out certain scriptural principles that relate to our theme. First of all, the New Testament extends an invitation to us to share fellowship with God. And this fellowship is pictured frequently in the Bible as walking with God. Secondly, in order to walk with God,

0: We must agree with God. This is put before us in Amos chapter 3, verse 3, which says, "Can two walk together unless they be agreed?" And the implication clearly is, no, they cannot. Now, to agree, I would define there simply as to harmonize in ways and thoughts. So in order to walk together with God, we have to learn to harmonize with God's ways and God's thoughts. However, by nature, the Scripture makes it very clear, God's ways and God's thoughts are different from ours. They're not in harmony with ours. And furthermore, God does not change. He says that so emphatically in Malachi 3:6, "I, the Lord, do not change." So, logically, there's only one option left to us if we're going to accept this invitation to walk with God and meet the conditions. We have to change our ways and our thoughts. Today I'm going to share with you how God has made provision for us to do this. That's what I love about the Bible. It not merely tells us where we're wrong, but it also tells us how we can put things right. Its ultimate thrust is always positive, not negative. Brings out the negative only to show us our need for the positive. Now I'm going to turn back to a passage that I read yesterday in Isaiah chapter 55, verses 6 through 9, just by way of refreshing our memories. This is the passage in which God says so emphatically that His ways and thoughts are not like ours. Isaiah 55, 6 through 9, "Seek the Lord while He may be found. Call on Him while He is near." That's a certain urgency in that. "Let the wicked forsake his way, and the evil man his thoughts." Notice our basic problem is not just our outward actions, but it's our inner ways and thoughts. "Let him turn to the Lord, and He will have mercy on him, and to our God, for He will freely pardon." Thank God for that promise. And then the Lord goes on, "For my thoughts are not your thoughts, neither are your ways my ways, declares the Lord." That's very clear, very emphatic. God's ways and God's thoughts are not like ours. And then God goes on to measure the gap between His ways and thoughts and ours. And I would have to say, it's a measureless gap. "As the heavens are higher than the earth, so are my ways higher than your ways, and my thoughts than your thoughts." So the gap is as great as that between heaven and earth, and the Scripture tells man that he cannot measure the height of the heavens, which we know today scientifically as well. So there's a measureless gap between God's ways and thoughts and ours. How can we bridge that gap? The answer is God provides the solution in the verses that follow. And I want to emphasize the solution originates with God, not with man. Man does not have the solution in himself. And this is what God goes on to say in Isaiah 55, verses 10 through 13. "As the rain and the snow come down from heaven." Notice the solution comes down from heaven. It doesn't rise up from earth. "As the rain and the snow come down from heaven and do not return to it, without watering the earth and making it bud and flourish, so that it yields seed for the sower and bread for the eater, so is my word that goes out from my mouth. It will not return to me empty, but will accomplish what I desire and achieve the purpose for which I sent it. You will go out in joy and be led forth in peace. The mountains and hills will burst into song before you, and all the trees of the field will clap their hands. Instead of the thorn bush will grow the pine tree, and instead of briars the myrtle will grow. This will be for the Lord's renown, for an everlasting sign, which will not be destroyed." Now let me point out some of what's implied in that beautiful picture of how God brings His ways and His thoughts down from heaven to us on earth. Let me point out, as I've said already, the solution originates with God. It comes down. It does not go up. Left to ourselves, we have no solution. Second, It is God's Word that brings His ways and thoughts down to us. As the rain and the snow come down from heaven and do these various things on earth that God speaks about, so is His Word that goes out of His mouth. So the solution that brings God's ways and thoughts down to us is the Word of God coming down from God. And then taking the picture that God gives of rain and snow, we need to see that God's Word can come in either way. It can come as rain or it can come as snow. Now, rain immediately soaks into the earth, waters it, starts to make it fruitful. But snow lies on the hard surface of the earth and does not immediately do anything for it. In fact, the temperature has to change, the sun has to come into operation in order to melt the snow and make the earth capable of receiving it. But then they tell us that snow melted is even more beneficial for the earth than ordinary rain. Well, God's Word is like that. Sometimes it comes as rain and we can receive it immediately. It comes right into our hearts. Sometimes it seems very hard and difficult to receive. The disciples said to Jesus at one point, "This is a hard saying. Who can receive it?" Well, that's snow. And I want to give you a word of counsel. When God's Word comes as snow into your life, don't reject it. Just let it lie on your heart and wait for the sun of God's love and grace to arise and melt it, and then your heart will be able to receive it. So sometimes it comes as rain, sometimes it comes as snow, but always, if we respond aright, it ultimately brings God's ways and thoughts down to us. And then the Lord says, it'll produce two different products. Bread for ourselves, seed for others. Bread is what we need to eat for our own strength and health, but seed is that which is left over to give forth for others. And God's Word will produce both in our lives, bread and seed. Now I want to speak about the ongoing results that are produced in our experience when we receive God's Word as rain and snow, and let it do its work in our hearts and minds. We are, through it, receiving God's ways and God's thoughts. And these are some of the beautiful results that it will produce. In verse 12, God says, "You will go out in joy and be led forth in peace. The mountains and hills will burst into song before you. All the trees of the field will clap their hands." What beautiful language that is. Let's analyze what God is promising us. First of all, He's promising us joy. You will go out in joy. Secondly, He's promising us peace. You will be led forth in peace. Third, He's promising us spontaneous, exuberant praise. The mountains, the hills will start to sing, the trees will clap their hands. So those are three results of God's Word bringing His ways and His thoughts down into our hearts and minds. Joy, peace, and praise. And then in the next verse, God pictures fruitfulness. He says, "Instead of the thorn bush will grow the pine tree, instead of briars, the myrtle will grow." So there'll be a change in what's produced. It used to be the thorn bush and the briar. Now it will be the pine tree and the myrtle. The thorn bush and the briar are barren, unfruitful. They have no real beneficial use. On the other hand, the pine and the myrtle are beautiful shade trees that begin to transform the nature of the desert. So our ways and our thoughts produce the thorn and the briar. But when God's ways and God's thoughts come, then in place of the thorn and briar will go the pine and the myrtle. In other words, good fruitfulness will take the place of barrenness and unproductiveness. Let's look then at those four immediate results of God's Word coming into our hearts and lives. First of all, joy. Second, peace. Third, praise. And fourth, fruitfulness. And one final thought in that connection at the end of verse 13. "This will be for the Lord's renown, for an everlasting sign which will not be destroyed." It's important for us to see, and I'll be emphasizing later in my talks, the ultimate purpose of what God does is His glory. "This will be for the Lord's renown." the Lord will be glorified through it. It will be an everlasting sign. It will be a manifest token of what God has done, and it will be everlasting. It will never be undone, and it will not be destroyed. So the results that God produces this way in our hearts and lives are permanent. They cannot be undone, and therefore His glory.
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0: Well, Colin, what have you got to say about Psalm 107?
1: It's a wonderful psalm.
0: I thought you might say that.
1: Yes, yes, yes. The wonderful thing about this psalm is that it looks back over the history of Israel. And we were talking yesterday about the faithfulness of God. Well, this really demonstrates the faithfulness of God, this psalm, because it talks about how Israel constantly went away from God and disobeyed the Lord, and yet as soon as they cried out to him to deliver them out of their trouble, the Lord, in his wonderful faithfulness to his covenant people, he forgave them and restored them. So actually we're going to read quite a bit of this because I think the psalm speaks for itself. Give thanks to the Lord, for he is good. His love endures forever. Let the redeemed of the Lord say this, those he redeemed from the hand of the foe, those he gathered from the lands, from east and west, from north and south. Some wandered in desert wastelands, finding no way to a city where they could settle. They were hungry and thirsty, and their lives ebbed away. Then they cried out to the Lord in their trouble. He delivered them from their distress. He led them by a straight way to a city where they could settle. Let them give thanks to the Lord for his unfailing love and his wonderful deeds for men. For he satisfies the thirsty and fills the hungry with good things. Some sat in darkness and the deepest gloom, prisoners suffering in iron chains, for they had rebelled against the words of God and despised the counsel of the Most High. So he subjected them to bitter labor. They stumbled, and there was no one to help. Then they cried out to the Lord in their trouble. He saved them from their distress. He brought them out of darkness and the deepest gloom and broke away their chains. Let them give thanks to the Lord for his unfailing love and his wonderful deeds for men. For he breaks down gates of bronze and cuts through bars of iron. Some became fools through their rebellious ways and suffered affliction because of their iniquities. They loathed all food and drew near the gates of death. Then they cried out to the Lord in their trouble. He saved them from their distress. He sent forth his word and healed them. He rescued them from the grave. Let them give thanks to the Lord for his unfailing love and his wonderful deeds for men. Let them sacrifice thank offerings and tell of his works with songs of joy. So you see, there is this kind of cycle in the psalm, and it continues in the same vein, whereby it speaks of the greatness of God and then the desperate plight of the people. But when they cried out to the Lord, he saved them from their desperate plight. He forgave them. He restored them. He healed them. I love verse 20. He sent forth his word and healed them. And to me, that speaks of Jesus. You know, Jesus came as the word of God and he healed people. He sent forth his word and he healed them. And the way he healed was often by just speaking to them. You know, get up and walk, be open. The blind eyes were open, deaf ears were open, and so on. And that's like God sending forth his word and healing them. And, you know, when I was working through my healing issues last year, I used that scripture a lot. Lord, thank you that you have sent forth your word and healed me. I wasn't saying, Lord, send forth your word and healed me. I believed he'd done it, you see. And that's the thing about faith. Faith is not in the future. Faith is right now, here in the present. It's what God is doing now because of what he has already accomplished through Jesus. So I was saying, you know, thank you, Lord, you have sent forth your word and healed me. And I'm sure there's a lot of people listening that are going to pray that after this talk.
0: It also tells us a lot about the patience of God, doesn't it?
1: Yes, he's long-suffering, isn't he, in the way that he deals with us, just as well. Because, you know, it's as well that his mercies are new every morning, because I think every morning we need his mercies. But I, I, I'm, I read this psalm quite often, really, because to me it is such a wonderful, wonderful testimony of the faithfulness, of the mercy, of the loving kindness of God, how he constantly does restore us, even though there's absolutely nothing in what we've done that would lead God to think that we deserve that. So it's a psalm of great, great blessing. If we go on to the next psalm, Psalm 108. I'm sorry sometimes that we can't dwell more on these psalms, but we're already spending weeks and weeks going through them. So we're obviously having to be a little bit selective, focusing on the unfailing love of God and the revelation that these psalms give us of the nature and character of God. In Psalm 108, David begins, "My heart is steadfast, O God. I will sing and make music with all my soul." You see, that this is what worship is about. It's not about singing songs to God. It's about worshiping him with all your heart, with all your soul, with your whole being, because you realize that he is worthy of your very best. "I will praise you, O Lord, among the nations. I will sing of you among the peoples. For great is your love, higher than the heavens. Your faithfulness reaches to the skies. Be exalted, O God, above the heavens, and let your glory be over all the earth. Save us and help us with your right hand, that those you love may be delivered. God has spoken in his sanctuary in triumph," and so on. He speaks about what God does. You see, it's this sense that we can call upon God to save us and help us and to deliver us no matter what the situation we're in, because we know of his love and because we can be so confident of his faithfulness. So the psalm ends, "With God we will gain the victory, and he will trample down our enemies." You know, the battle belongs to the Lord, not just to us.
0: Yes, we're constantly reminded of that fact in these psalms, aren't we? That it's he who fights for us.
1: Well, David was so often in a situation where, at the natural level, at the human level, there's no way that he was going to be victorious and prevail. It was only the God that gave him the victory over superior forces and numbers. And he was so confident and conscious of the great faithfulness of God in fulfilling his covenant promises to David. Psalm 109, this is a little bit of a difficult psalm, I think, for most of us. Now, I didn't call this a wonderful psalm, did I?
0: No,
1: I said it was a difficult psalm.
0: I noticed that.
1: Okay. Begins okay. "O God, whom I praise, do not remain silent." But then it talks about the wicked and the deceitful. And it's a useful psalm because it actually helps us to understand what is going on in the lives of those who really are evil people, in those who sin and grieve the Lord, who turn against him, who really are under sentence of judgment rather than under the delivering promises of God. And we can only be thankful that God doesn't deal with us as we deserve, but he deals with us according to the mercy of Jesus. He deals with us according to what Jesus deserves. But, it's as if in the middle of all the judgment that is going on around us in the world, we still can call out to God, like in verse 26 of Psalm 109, "Help me, O Lord my God, save me in accordance with your love. Let them know that it is your hand, that you, O Lord, have done it. They may curse, but you will bless. When they attack, they will be put to shame, but your servant will rejoice. My accusers will be clothed with disgrace and wrapped in shame as in a cloak. with my mouth I will greatly extol the Lord. In the great throng I will praise him, for he stands at the right hand of the needy one to save his life from those who condemn him. So really the message of the psalm is, well, it doesn't matter all these evil things that give way, that are done against us. It doesn't really matter what is going on around us in the world. Our confidence can be in God. Our confidence can be in his faithfulness.
0: And also David, again, he didn't take things into his own hands. He trusted God to sort out his difficulties for him. Do you think that that's something that we really need to take note of a little bit more?
1: Yeah, but you know, this is all a matter of relationship, Julia, isn't it? You see, if you know the Lord is not a last resort. He's the first one you turn to. And there are some people that try everything else, and then when all else fails, they'll turn to God. But actually, if you're living in relationship with God, when any situation arises, you will immediately turn to the Lord and realize, well, wait a minute, God is with me. He is in me. He knows. He understands. I don't have to explain to him what is happening. He knows without me having to do that. And he is ready to work for my good because his promise is that in all things he works together for the good of those who love him and are called according to his purpose. So, we can, with David and with the other psalmists, just say, well, Lord, in the middle of all the mess, muddle, and confusion that often seems to be going on around me, I know I can trust in you to help me and to save me in accordance with your love.
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2: Well, are you going to tell me about your mission for the bishop?
3: Well, have you ever heard of the Advent Group? It's a healing ministry.
2: Oh.
3: I'm to determine whether or not they're legitimate.
4: Alison,
3: Gabriel told me that he's the Gabriel, an angel of God.
5: Yes.
3: Do you believe him?
5: Why wouldn't I?
6: John, a rather obstinate young man, broke the rule about contacting the outside world. He is being chastised for his disobedience.
7: I've checked John over thoroughly, and he's in good health. I can't find anything to indicate it had a fall last night. Certainly not from the height you mentioned.
3: Well, he's got no bruises or cuts?
7: No.
3: Well, Tony, which newspaper do you work for? One of the tabloids?
8: I'm not with a tabloid. I'm a freelance writer who's been commissioned to do an article about the Advent Group.
2: Your angel, that Gabriel, didn't do a thing except shout into the microphone. His underlings did all the actual work, the praying, the laying on of hands. Rather, I should say that Alison did all the work, poor girl.
3: I want to have a proper conversation with Alison.
2: I don't think you'll get to talk to her at Angel Wing.
3: Why not?
2: Because it looks as though she's taking the train somewhere.
3: What?
5: Oh, please!
3: But why? Has something happened?
5: It's all wrong. I can't do it anymore. I have to get away from here.

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1: Here we are. I don't normally recommend train station tea, but it's all I can find.
2: Thank you.
3: Why are you leaving, Alison?
2: I'm confused.
3: Confused about what?
2: I don't know what God is doing anymore. I used to know, but now I don't.
3: Well, can you be a little more specific?
2: I'm not sure how. I feel so... so torn.
3: Between?
2: My love of God and my duty to Gabriel.
3: I still don't understand.
2: No, of course you wouldn't. You think it's all a charade, a fake, but it isn't. God is at work.
3: How is God at work?
2: He blesses. He heals.
3: He heals through you.
2: Sometimes, when he wants to.
3: And does God heal through Gabriel? Alison?
2: Gabriel doesn't have the gift of healing.
3: Mm.
2: He thought he did. At least he really, really wanted it. But he doesn't have it. His gift is inspiration. He inspires God's people to think beyond themselves, to believe in the impossible. In my mind, that's just as important as being healed.
3: You're deeply impressed by him.
2: Oh, yes. You should have heard him in the beginning. He spoke like an angel.
3: That's appropriate.
2: Oh, you don't know. But that first time I heard him...
3: Where was that?
2: Here in Storage.
3: Ah.
2: I was homeless, without family or friends. And he was preaching on a street corner. He talked about God in a way I'd never heard before. I became a believer. And then I realised my true potential.
3: Your potential for what?
2: To heal.
3: Ah.
2: Gabriel helped me to understand that God had given me a special gift. He took me in, fed me, clothed me, and helped me to understand how God wanted me to use that gift. He made me part of his family.
3: And you fell in love with him?
2: Is it so obvious?
3: Not until now. Does he love you?
2: Oh, he is an angel. How can he love me?
3: I would think it'd be easy. So, why are you leaving?
2: Everything has changed.
3: How?
2: Well, when we began to meet, to have services, we relied on God to decide what would happen.
3: Mm.
2: We responded to the movement of the Holy Spirit. Mm. Sometimes we sang and prayed. Other times Gabriel would simply teach us. And then there were times when God would heal. And it was wondrous. But now everything is different. Services became more like a show. And then you came and the reporter.
3: Oh, you know about him.
2: Oh, we knew from the start who he was. But Gabriel didn't mind. He welcomed the attention. He wanted to put on a show for you.
3: Are you telling me that what happened to John was some sort of show for our benefit?
2: That's how Gabriel has changed.
3: Oh.
2: He expects healing on demand at the services whenever he thinks it'll make the biggest impression.
3: Yeah, meaning he's demanding that you pray for healing whenever he wants.
2: I feel like a performing seal in a circus. And sometimes I feel like I'm faking it. I pray over people and Gabriel declares that they're healed, but I know they're not. And that's why I'm confused. Gabriel keeps pushing and pushing, as if he wants bigger crowds and more acclaim.
3: And what about you? Don't you like the attention?
2: I never thought God's mercy and healing should be treated like entertainment, like an act in some kind of variety show. And it's breaking my heart.
3: Does Gabriel know?
2: I don't know how to tell him. He's so persuasive. He talks and he always convinces me to do what he says. That's why I'm leaving. I don't want to give him the chance to talk me out of it.
3: And your leaving could end his ministry.
2: It's not his ministry, Father Gilbert. It belongs to God, and God will do whatever he wants with it, whether I'm there or not.
1: But I still don't understand why you have to go back to Angel Wing. It's over, isn't it? If Alison was the true healer, and I admit that it's an enormous if for me, then there's nothing else to observe. Gabriel's ministry is finished.
3: I'm not so sure, Mrs. Mayhew. The bishop will want a full report, even if the healings stop. I have to address Gabriel's claim about being an angel.
1: Address his claim? You say that as if there's something to address. Oh, you can't possibly believe that he's an angel.
3: I must weigh out all the evidence with objectivity and discernment.
1: Oh, Father.
3: Slow down, Mrs. Mayhew. Pull over.
1: Why?
3: Hello, Tony. Would you care for a lift?
4: If you don't mind. Oh, I missed my ride back to Angel Wing.
3: It's a long walk.
4: Oh, I knew someone would come along. You, in fact. Hello, my name's Tony. You must be Mrs. Gilbert.
1: I am Mrs. Mayhew.
3: Tony is from the Advent Group. A new member, in fact. He's hoping to be healed of a career in journalism.
1: You're a reporter?
4: I am.
3: He is, in fact, working undercover for the Church Express.
1: Oh, now I understand.
3: So, tell me, Tony, why were you so sure we were going to drive past?
4: Call it a reporter's instinct.
3: That, and you were following us.
1: He what?
3: Tony saw us leave the service, followed us to Barbara Taylor's, and then to the train station. When he couldn't get close enough to us to eavesdrop on our conversation with Alison, he left for his ride back to Angel Wing, but missed it. Isn't that right, Tony?
4: You should have been a reporter yourself, Father.
3: Oh, I'd rather be able to look at myself in the mirror, thanks. Now, I suggest you sit back and think carefully about what you're going to say to Gabriel.
4: Why do I have to say anything to Gabriel?
3: Because he knows you're a reporter.
4: What?
3: Come in.
5: Father Gilbert.
3: Oh, hello, Gabriel.
5: I have no idea the bishop's office subscribed to dirty tricks.
3: Dirty tricks?
5: You know what I'm talking about.
3: I'm afraid I don't.
5: Alison.
3: What about her?
5: You know very well. She's gone.
3: True, I knew that.
5: And you persuaded her.
3: Not true. I had nothing to do with her decision.
5: You're a liar.
3: Ah, now, if we're going to take that attitude, then this conversation is over.
5: Do you deny seeing her to the station?
3: I didn't see her to the station. I saw her at the station.
5: Don't play word games with me.
3: The difference is that I saw her there after she had already purchased her ticket to leave. Her decision had nothing to do with me, but everything to do with you.
5: What did she say?
3: She said she was concerned for you and for the direction you're taking the ministry.
5: You put that doubt in her mind. You and that reporter.
3: No, she doesn't strike me as the kind of girl who could be persuaded by me or a reporter.
5: Emissary for the bishop or not, I want you out of here tomorrow. And you can take that reporter with you. I'm sick of the poison your kind brings to God's body. It's no wonder people turn to ministries like mine for help.
3: And what kind of help can you give them now that Alison is gone? How can you heal?
5: Oh, you'll see, Father. You'll see.
4: So that's it, is it?
3: Yep, we're to leave in the morning.
4: I've been thrown out of better places than this.
3: I believe you.
4: Oh, well, I was planning to leave tomorrow anyway. I was getting rather tired of all of Gabriel's hocus-pocus.
3: So you don't believe any of it?
4: Oh, I'd be a sight more impressed if Gabriel called down lightning from heaven or turned one of us into a snake.
3: Well, what about the healing?
4: Oh, come on, Father. You don't really think anyone was healed?
3: Well, I do, in fact. I believe Alison really was an instrument of God, in spite of Gabriel's posturings.
4: They're all one and the same to me. Those who aren't misguided are con artists. Alison may have been one, Gabriel the other. Either way, I'm going to do an article that will shut this place down.
3: And what if you're wrong?
4: Then I'm wrong. It won't be the first time, nor the last. The press keeps printing and the readers keep reading. There'll be another sensational story to engage their interest soon enough.
3: Your cynicism is touching. So you have no concern that you may actually work against the will of God?
4: The thought never occurs to me. Yes?
6: Tony.
4: Oh, hi, Dilba.
6: Oh, hello, Father.
3: Oh, yeah.
6: I have a message from Gabriel for both of you. He said he would be honoured if he would join us for dinner tonight.
3: Well, if he's welcoming us, then yes, yes, I'll be there.
7: So will I.
6: Thank you.
7: I suspect he's realised the damage it'll do to his ministry if he throws us out.
3: Yes, or maybe he'll call down that lightning you requested.
8: For that which we are about to receive, dear Lord, make us truly thankful.
9: Amen.
3: Amen.
8: Father Gilbert, I want to apologise publicly for being so inhospitable earlier. I was, as you can imagine, upset to learn that Alison had left us. I overreacted. Can you forgive me?
3: Oh, I can and do, Gabriel. Thank you.
8: And Tony?
7: Yes, Gabriel.
8: Though you came to deceive us by posing as a friend and brother, I want you to know that we have forgiven you.
7: You're too kind.
8: And I am sorry about the terrible thoughts I've had about you.
4: Oh, that's all right.
8: You see, gentlemen, the issue at hand isn't how I feel about you, but how you feel about the work of God. Father Gilbert, you have the bishop's ear. Your report may do us much harm or good. And you, Tony, may use your writing skills to further God's work or to hinder it. I think it's important that you gain a sufficient understanding of his power.
7: Oh, I think I've seen enough to understand as much as I need to understand. Cheers.
8: Have you? I don't think so. I know how your mind works, and you're all too ready to dismiss everything as fake or circumstantial. I'd rather you witness something irrefutable.
3: Like what, for example?
4: No, here comes the lightning.
8: Not lightning, but close enough for one of you.
3: What are you talking about, Gabriel?
8: I'm talking about proof. I'm talking about demonstrating the legitimacy of our work. I'm talking about God's power to heal.
7: If you're going to have someone jump out of the window again, we've already seen that one.
8: No, Tony. You'll enjoy this demonstration more personally.
3: Gabriel, what have you done?
8: I put poison in one of your cups.
3: What?
8: A high dose of one of my own concoctions. There's no antidote.
4: You're joking, right?
8: No, I'm not. What better way to prove God's power than by your own healing?
3: Now, if this is true, this is a very cruel trick.
8: It's no trick.
3: Well, how are we going to know who's been poisoned?
8: It starts with a terrible burning in your stomach.
4: You're insane!
8: God's ways are not man's ways.
4: This is crazy! Gilbert?
3: I don't feel anything.
4: Then it's... Oh, no! You're out of your mind!
3: Tony! Tony!
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3: All right, Gabriel, enough is enough. Do something.
8: We will pray for him.
3: Oh.
8: Children, all of you must go and pray for our sick friend to be healed.

0: you going to do?
1: We'll pray for his healing.
2: It burns! Help me!
0: How long is this supposed to go on? How long will you wait before you help him?
1: It's God who must help him now. Step aside.
0: What? Why?
1: So I may lay hands on him. Then he'll know. You both will. I am God's angel. Step aside. Our Lord and our God, show your strength and your mercy now before those who are unworthy and unbelieving. Heal this man through the power of your name.
0: Well,
1: you must have faith. I can feel the power of God even now. Tony is being healed.
0: Well, it doesn't sound like healing to me.
1: Be quiet, will you? In the name of the Father, the Son, and the Holy Spirit, I command that this poison will come out of this man. Come out!
0: God have mercy.
1: I don't understand.
0: We need help. Someone drive to Storage. Bring back a doctor.
3: It's all right, Father. Stay calm.
0: Allison, hurry. Gabriel poisoned Tony. He's dying.
3: Let me see him.
1: I knew you would come back. You couldn't stay away.
3: Be quiet.
0: What can we do?
3: Leave.
1: Go, Father. Let us do the work of God.
3: No, I want both of you to leave the room and close the door behind you.
1: But Allison...
3: Leave now!
0: Oh, come on, Gabriel.
3: Relax, Tony. Relax. Close your eyes. Don't struggle.

0: I knew she would come back, you know.
1: Whatever happens now, you are going to be charged with attempted murder.
0: Alison.
1: Well, how is he?
2: Is the ambulance coming?
1: Yes, it is.
0: Father Gilbert insisted I send someone. I knew it wasn't necessary.
1: How is Tony?
2: He's sleeping. He'll recover, God willing.
0: Oh. As I say.
2: Gabriel, you were wrong to do what you did. God is never to be tested. He's not a toy for you to wind up, nor a servant for you to command. For your arrogance, you will suffer.
0: What? How dare you speak to me this way? I am the angel of God.
2: God sent me to give you that message. It's the only reason I came back. Now I've given it. Do whatever you want with it. Goodbye.
0: Wait, Alison. Don't go. I'm sorry. Whatever's gone wrong, we can patch it up.
2: Gabriel, I love you like I've never loved anyone. Not even God, and that's wrong. You're like an idol in my heart. And now I see that you've become an idol in your own. So, goodbye.
0: No, Alison. Don't go. Listen to me. Alison! Alison! I demand that you come back! Alison!
3: Right, lift him in. One, two, three.
4: Now, look, this really isn't necessary. I feel fine. Great, in fact. I don't know what happened, but it's okay. Father Gilbert, tell him.
1: No, you need a thorough examination at the hospital.
4: But I don't. Come on. Hey, where's my knapsack? I want my knapsack.
5: Father Gilbert?
1: Yes?
5: D.I. Adams, Dorrit, please. Do you want to tell me what this is all about?
1: Oh, I'd be happy to, although it might be better if you get the full story from Gabriel.
5: Gabriel?
1: Well, his real name is Simon Perkins. He was right here a few minutes ago.
6: Father!
1: What?
6: Father, come quick! It's Gabriel!
1: What about him?
6: I think he drank some of his own poison!
1: Oh, Gabriel, what have you done?
5: Stay with him. I'll radio for help. Billings, get that ambulance back here. They can't have gone too far.
1: Lie still, Gabriel.
6: Pray for me, Father.
1: I will.

0: She was right. It's the judgment of God.
1: Then we'll pray for his mercy, too.

0: Tony.
1: Oh, Father Gilbert. Good timing. Yeah, I was just getting ready to leave.
0: Oh, the doctors are releasing you.
1: Well, there's no reason to keep me. They say I'm in perfect health. Mm. Whatever Gabriel gave me wasn't very potent at all.
0: Well, actually, it was. We found the bottle with Gabriel's little concoction. It was a cocktail of lethal drugs, slow but effective.
1: Eh?
0: It's what he gave you, and it's what he took himself. Obviously, he picked up some useful knowledge when he worked for a local chemist.
1: But the doctors didn't find anything in my system.
0: You can thank Alison for that.
1: Oh, you're joking. Her showing up was part of the performance, that's all. Yeah, I can't believe you fell for it.
0: Well, then Gabriel has been duped by his own trick.
1: Yeah, I saw him in the ambulance. He was making a big scene, babbling about God's judgment on him. Yeah, I didn't believe a word.
0: He's in intensive care. The doctors say they got him just in time. If the ambulance hadn't been nearby because of you, he would have died.
1: No, still don't believe it.
0: Well, believe whatever you want, but I can assure you that Alison saved your life.
1: Where is she now? At Gabriel's bedside, no doubt.
0: She's gone. The police have searched for her. No luck.
1: Interesting. Then what's going to happen to Gabriel? I assume he won't be able to spread his wings and fly off.
0: Oh, he'll be charged, depending on the damage.
1: Damage? I thought you said...
0: The doctor said he will pull through, but they're not sure how much brain damage he suffered from the poison.
1: Brain damage? Crikey, you mean I could have been brain damaged too?
0: You leave yourself wide open to a very unkind comment.
1: But why did he do it? Try to off himself, I mean.
0: Maybe it was Alison's rejection of him. Guilt, panic, I don't know.
1: Astounding what some people will do.
0: So, what are you going to write in your article?
1: Nothing.
0: Really? Well, don't tell me you've had a crisis of conscience.
1: No, it's not that. My editor wants to drop the whole thing. He said if we can't prove conclusively that it's a fake, or that it's real, then there's no point.
0: Well, why not write about your own experience?
1: Are you kidding? Well, most of the readers will think I'm either insane or a liar. It's a prestigious newspaper, not a tabloid.
0: You could have fooled me.
1: You quip all you want. It was a complete waste of time for me.
0: What, you mean you didn't get anything out of it?
1: Only a slight headache. Oh, well, goodbye, Father Gilbert. I hope the bishop appreciates your report.
0: I wonder...
2: So what are you going to say in your report, Father?
0: The truth, Mrs. Mayhew.
2: The truth, even if it sounds crazy?
0: Especially because it sounds crazy.
2: Oh, I don't understand.
0: Well, think about it. Most of the time, when God is at work, the average person thinks it's crazy. Jesus was considered a madman. And at Pentecost, when the apostles were baptized by the Holy Spirit, the people in the street thought they were out of their minds, drunk. What could be crazier than miracles, death, and resurrection?
2: I'd like to think that there's a substantial difference between the events of the New Testament and the shenanigans of Gabriel and his Advent group.
0: Is there? Even the New Testament allowed that some believers were misguided and even unprincipled charlatans in the name of the gospel. But those few, they didn't diminish the power of the real miracles. For every legitimate work of God... you'll find counterfeits. But for every Gabriel, somewhere, I hope, there's an Alison.
2: I still think it sounds crazy.
0: It's called grace, Mrs. Mayhew. And yes, it is crazy.

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1: The Father Gilbert mystery, Healing, was written and directed by Paul McCusker. Sound design was by Dwayne Harms, and music was composed by John Campbell. Our cast included Adrian Plass as Father Gilbert, June Whitfield as Mrs. Mayhew, Yuri Sarossi as Gabriel, and Kathy Serra as Allison. Also starring were Susan Beresford, Elizabeth Council, Robert Duncan, Richard Franklin, Dominic Hecht, Matthew Morgan, Daniel Philpott, Melanie Clark Pullen, Gordon Reed, Jessica Seaton, and Philip Sherlock. And I'm Dave Arnold, your producer and host for Focus on the Family Radio Theater. 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
1: Welcome to Everyday Moments with Joyce Meyer. You know, tomorrow is always uncertain. You never know what's going to happen, and even if you did, what would you do about it? Here's Joyce with some fundamental advice on today's Everyday Moment.
2: Well, one area that many people struggle with is the uncertainty of what tomorrow will bring. And you know, really, there's not one of us that knows that. That's what faith and trust in God is all about. You know, we all at least go through times where we try to figure everything out. And the Bible says, lean not to your own understanding, but in all your ways, acknowledge Him, and He will guide your path. It actually says to trust the Lord with all your heart and mind, and lean not to your own understanding. You know, we are constantly using up our today time trying to figure out our tomorrow instead of just trusting God that tomorrow will have the grace that we need when tomorrow comes. Our first line of defense in everything should be prayer. So instead of worrying about tomorrow, I encourage you to pray about tomorrow so you can enjoy today. And the time to pray is right now, so don't put it off. God is there for you. Ask Him to help you.
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0: Why do you believe in God?
1: I believe in God because he's just so fantastically real to me. He lives in me and he's in everything I do. He tells me where he wants me to go and what he wants me to do. He's not only just my guidance, he's my friend, and I know that he is the one that truly loves me. Before I went to uni, I was debating on whether to do music or RE, and I really did not know which ones to do. And I thought, well, God, if you just show me the way and tell me which course would be best for me, the grades that I got enabled me to do RE, and I'm now training to be an RE teacher. Through doing this course, my faith has been strengthened because I know that I and we all have Jesus, and that is why he's so real to me.
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1: David extended his kindness to this little crippled boy.
2: Franklin Graham, speaking about King David's treatment of Jonathan's son.
1: For the sake of his good friend Jonathan, David didn't know the boy, but he loved him. And the Bible says, but God demonstrates his own love toward us in that while we were still sinners, Christ died for us. The Bible says in him we have redemption through his blood, the forgiveness of sins according to the riches of his grace. The Bible says in his great mercy he has given us new birth into a living hope. And that's what you can have tonight, is a new birth into a living hope, the person of Christ.
2: We're the Billy Graham Evangelistic Association. 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

0: Here's a sad truth. Fleshly power gets results. Human ingenuity raises money. Hello, I'm Chuck Swindoll. Let's say I wanted to get a building program off the ground. I could use my ingenuity, my skills, my manipulative ability. So my probing question is this. Are you and I relying on our power and human persuasion rather than on the Spirit of God? Externally, you usually...
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2: A minister's revealed she thought twice about standing for Parliament as the death of Anne Widdecombe raises fresh concerns about MP safety. A suspect's in custody after the former Tory minister was found at her home in Dartmoor last week. Lucy Rigby claims security fears are deterring people from entering public life. Shadow Business Minister Gareth Davis says it's not right.
3: For those of us who are elected, there is a pretty robust offering. The security services have drastically improved how they look after and monitor MP safety. We have to have the ability to express an opinion, to do things that are unpopular, free from the threat of violence.
2: A man's been charged with murder after a teenager was stabbed in Northampton. 16-year-old Kadeem Paris from Motherwell died in the Abington area last Tuesday. A coroner's heard the driver of a train which crashed in Bedfordshire died from traumatic injuries to the chest and brainstem. 60-year-old Sean Burton passed red signals before hitting the back of a broken-down service near Elstow last month. A crew member's been killed in Iranian attacks on two oil tankers in the Strait of Hormuz. The strikes came on a third consecutive night of the US and Iran exchanging fire. Donald Trump's told reporters at the White House that America's hitting Tehran very hard.
4: We're taking out all of their capability for anything having to do with the Hormuz Strait. And I think in the end, we will end up discontrolling the whole thing. And what they're doing is being very foolish, very stupid, and they've treated people horribly.
2: It's claimed world-leading medical research in the UK is not yet delivering better health outcomes for enough people. The Academy of Medical Sciences warns the number of doctors and experts that translate discoveries into patient care is shrinking. And more weather records have fallen as high temperatures continue. The Met Office says it hit 30.1 degrees in Dorset yesterday, the ninth day in a row where it's been 30-plus in the UK. That's the latest. I'm Faye.
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6: England goalkeeper Jordan Pickford says history is irrelevant as they prepare to take on old rivals Argentina in tomorrow's World Cup semi-final. Diego Maradona's hand of God, David Beckham's red card at France 98 and Beckham's match-winning redemption in 2002 are just some of the standout moments between the sides. But Pickford doesn't want to get carried away with the emotion of the fixture.
7: Us as England now and us being at our best to beat another top nation, and it's us against them to get a place in the final, and it's a game of football, 90 minutes, 120 penalties, we're ready for anything, and it's us against them at the end of the day, and it's about who comes out on top, and we're fully prepared for that.
6: The other semi-final takes place tonight as European champion Spain face France. Chelsea manager Xabi Alonso says there are a lot of similarities between Spain's squad this time round and the 2010 team that he was part of that won the tournament.
8: It brings me a lot of memories from the time that the World Cup that we won. Because of the team, because of the energy that they transmit, because of the control they have on the games.
6: Brendan McCullum takes charge of England today for the first time since losing his position as the country's Test cricket coach. He's still leading the white ball teams, and they take on India at Edgbaston in the first match of their one-day international series. McCullum tells Sky Sports News it's time to move on.
9: You've got to park that to one side, and you've just got to deal with what you need to do, and that's to try and prepare the white ball team to become the best version it can possibly be. I guess I've got some good lessons from the last 4 years around some of the things that I want us to try and implement.
6: British tennis player Jan Czujnski hopes to continue his winning run when he takes on Nicolas Baliashvili at the Nordea Open. After a second round defeat at Wimbledon against Francis Tiafoe, Czujnski went straight to Germany, where he won the Braunschweig Challenger event on clay. And defending Tour de France champion Tadej Pogacar will wear the yellow jersey as the race resumes today. After a rest day yesterday, the riders head into the mountains to take on a 166-kilometre route.
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to Bible Focus. This is our second session in our series looking at stories in the Bible where people encountered God powerfully but walked away. And what we want to do is explore these stories, understand them practically, and look at how we can not fall into the same traps that they did so we can experience the fullness of life that God intends. And so yesterday we looked at the young rich ruler in Matthew 19, Mark 10, and Luke chapter 18. Today we're going to be looking at the parable of the prodigal son in Luke chapter 15. So we don't have time to read the whole thing. So what I'm going to do is I'm going to summarize the first half, and then we're going to pick up the story in around verse 20 or so. And so if you have a Bible, you can turn there in preparation. But let me just summarize the first half. So the father has two sons, and the younger one wants his inheritance. So after he receives his inheritance, he goes off to a far land, and he squanders it all on wild living. He has nothing left, and so what he does is that he gets a job feeding pigs. But he's so poor, he's so hungry, there's a famine in the land, he wants to eat what the pigs are eating. But ultimately, he comes to his senses and decides he's going to go home. And so he says to himself that he's going to go to the father, and he's going to repent and ask to be a servant in his father's home. So let's pick up the story now in verse 20. It says, "But while he was still a long way off, his father saw him and was filled with compassion for him. And so he ran to his son, threw his arms around him, and kissed him. The son said to him, 'Father, I've sinned against heaven and against you. I'm no longer worthy to be called your son.' But the father said to his servants, 'Quick, bring the best robe and put it on him. Put a ring on his finger and sandals on his feet. Bring the fattened calf and kill it, and let's have a feast to celebrate. For this son of mine was dead and is alive again. He was lost and he is found.' So they began to celebrate. Meanwhile, the older brother was in the field, and when he came near the house, he heard music and dancing. And so he called one of his servants and asked him what was going on. 'Your brother has come,' he replied, 'and your father has killed the fattened calf because he has come back safe and sound.' The older brother became angry and refused to go in, so his father went out and pleaded with him. But he answered his father, 'Look, all these years I've been slaving for you and I've never disobeyed your orders, yet you've never even given me a young goat so I can celebrate with my friends. But when this son of yours, who has squandered your property with prostitutes, comes home, you kill a fattened calf for him.' 'My son,' the father said, 'you are always with me and everything I have is yours. But we had to celebrate and be glad because this brother of yours was dead and is alive again. He was lost and now he's found.'" Now, often when this passage is read, people immediately go to the younger brother. And I can see why, because it's a beautiful picture of repentance and God's grace. But this parable is not about one son, but about two. And Jesus clearly uses this to represent three different groups of people. So the younger brother represents the sinner, the older brother represents the religious person, and the father represents God. And so I want to focus in on the elder brother because I think it reveals three different things and three traps that we can fall into as believers. And so I think the first thing that the elder brother shows us is that it's possible to be close to the father externally, but far from him spiritually. So the elder brother, he never left home. He always obeyed. He always worked hard. He was always around the father. If there was anyone who had close proximity to the father, it was him. Yet when the younger brother returns, the elder brother refuses to go to the celebration because he does not share the father's joy. So even though he was close to the father physically, his heart was far off. He was in the father's household, but he did not share the father's heart. And as I said earlier, the older brother represents the Pharisees. They were religious people. They knew the scriptures. They followed the commandments. They did the religious practices. They did everything that God asked. If anyone was close to God, it was them. But you don't have to read much of the Gospels to see that their hearts were far from him. Jesus says this himself in Matthew chapter 15. He says, "These people honor me with their lips, but their hearts are far from me." It's a quote from Isaiah, but he's speaking about the Pharisees. It shows us that it's possible to look like you're doing the right thing, to say the right thing, to live the right way, by every metric look like you're close to God, but yet still have a heart that is distant from him. So how do we not fall into this trap? Well, the answer is not to do more religious stuff or get busier for God. The older brother and the Pharisees, they were already doing this. It's about making him our only and greatest pursuit. I think Paul encaptures this perfectly in Philippians chapter 3, because he says, "If anyone thinks they have a reason to be confident in the flesh, I have more." And he lists these things. He says, "I was circumcised on the eighth day, of the tribe of Benjamin, a Hebrew of Hebrews, had zeal faultless in the eyes of the law." You see, Paul had everything the religious world valued. His CV was impeccable. But he comes to this conclusion in verse 10, "I want to know Christ."
The Greek word there for know is so much more than just simply having knowledge of facts. It means relational knowledge gained through experience or personal encounter. Paul wanted to know Christ personally, experience the reality of who Jesus is, experience his resurrection, share in his suffering, be transformed by his presence. We can so easily become like the Pharisees, like the older brother, like Paul even before he knew Christ, ticking all the boxes, seemingly doing the right things. But if we're not pursuing him, if we're not seeking to know him intimately through encounter, through personal experience, to share in his sufferings, to be transformed by his presence, then our hearts are always going to be far from him. But I think the second issue the older brother had was that he had a transactional mindset. Listen to the language that he uses. I've been slaving for you. I've never disobeyed your orders, and you've never even given me a young goat. He doesn't sound like a son. He sounds like an employee. I've done that, therefore I deserve this. You see, he saw obedience as transactional. I've done my part, therefore you need to reward me. But the older brother had it twisted. The father responds by saying, you were always with me, and everything that I have is yours. He could have had a young goat whenever he wanted, based on the fact that he was the father's son, not based on the fact that he completed some tasks. You see, the elder brother was working for something that was already his. He was living like a servant in his own father's house, rather than a son. How often can we fall into this same trap and this same mindset? I prayed, therefore God should answer. I served, therefore God should bless me. I obeyed, therefore God owes me. I remember when I was a teenager, I would pray, God, if you do this thing for me, I'll pray and I'll read my Bible for 1 hour every day next week. I was treating it like buying something on finance. Buy it now, pay later. Get the answer to prayer now, pray it off later with interest. But that's not how relationship with God works. In Romans 8:32, it's one of my favorite verses in the Bible. It says, he who did not spare his own son, but gave him up for us all, how will he not also, along with him, graciously give us all things? The foundation of our relationship with God is not based on what we bring him or what we do for him, but rather it's based on what he's already given to us through Christ. God freely gives. All his promises are ours, and we don't need to earn them. We don't need to pay them off by doing X, Y, and Z. They're already ours because we belong to him. Don't fall into the same mindset as the older brother, thinking you need to do X, Y, and Z in order to earn

but rather he only sees a failed sinner. And this is the danger of self-righteousness. We put ourselves on a pedestal and look down and cast judgment on everybody else. It makes us forget that we were people who once received grace, that we were once lost, but now we've been found. This is why anytime I do a straight gospel preach on Easter or Christmas or any other time, I always say, if you're a believer and this message does not stir your soul, there is something wrong. Because the gospel is not just good news for the sinner who is far off. It's also good news for us who have been found. We were once lost sons. We were once who needed grace and mercy. We were once those who needed forgiveness and restoration. And when we forget that, we get puffed up with self-righteousness and we become like the older brother. The heart of this story is that the father did not wait for the younger son to become perfect before welcoming him. He did not wait till he had worked off his failure. He did not wait to accept him as a son. Even before he got to the front door, the father ran towards him and brought him back into the household. And that's what God does for us. And when we forget that, we can become puffed up in self-righteousness. So let's not be like the older brother. Let's examine ourselves and see if there are any of these things in our lives. And if they are, they need to change. They need to shift. Because that's not the way that God intends for us to live. But unfortunately, that's all the time that we have today on Bible Focus. I do hope this has blessed you. And I'll be back at the exact same time tomorrow as we start to look at Judas. So have a good day, and I'll see you in the next one.

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1: And in fact, you know, the one of my favourite quotations on this, the Russian, very famous Russian writer Alexander Solzhenitsyn put it beautifully when he said the dividing line between good and evil runs right through the middle of every one of us. Every single one of us can be good as well as evil. So the answer is, yeah, Hannah, it was Hannah, isn't it? Yeah, he could do that, but he would destroy us in the process. So then the question becomes, how can God deal with the evil and suffering in the world, but also offer out the chance of forgiveness and do that without destroying us in the process? And that, for me, is the genius of what Jesus did when he went to the cross on my behalf and on your behalf. Because what the Bible says is that when we put our trust in Jesus, then Jesus basically says to you, all of the crap that you've done, all of the hang-ups and the scrubs and the mess and the brokenness, he takes into himself, and he takes the blame, he takes the punishment, he takes the consequences of that, so that forgiveness can be offered out, and so that he can do something about the problem of evil and suffering without destroying you in the process. And that, to me, is the genius and the beauty of the cross. Because I don't know about you, I know what I'm like. I know what I'm like on the inside. There's the public face that, right, that we like to project to the world, and there's the face on the inside where we know what we're really like. And what amazes me is as I think about what God has done for me in Jesus, is going, knowing what I am really, really like, that God still looked at me and said, Andy, I'm still willing to go to the cross and do that for you in order that I can deal with the evil in you as well as the evil out there, but do so without annihilating you in the process.
2: Yeah. Yeah, well, I wasn't really going to add. But yeah, I think just, it says in Philippians, I can do all things through Christ who strengthens me. Now, some people think that means I can achieve all things through Christ who strengthens me. It actually just means to endure. And so, what is God doing by not stopping things? Actually, he's allowing us to rely on him, because his love is better than life. Relationship with him is just the best thing. It really is just the best thing. And because of that, we can endure all things. And you know, the human spirit has got an amazing capacity to withhold adversity or hold out against adversity. But yeah, I would just encourage you in that by knowing Jesus, it's not an abstract thing, it's an actual relationship with an actual being who loves you more than you could possibly realize, loves you more than anyone else, makes you promises that he keeps, unlike anybody else, unlike any other God. Actually doesn't just say, I love you, but demonstrates it by dying for you. As we said in the seminar earlier, when you're in the army, there are no medals for cowardice. There are no awards for self-preservation. Like, we know when a soldier lays down his life, that is good. That is an act of nobility and honor. And Jesus says there is no greater love than this, than a man lay down his life for his friends. And Jesus did that, and it's historically recorded. Any skeptical historian, even the most skeptical historians, will say Jesus died. He definitely died. So yeah, I would just encourage you in that we can endure all things. And but we don't know that until we're actually... You don't know you can trust God until you've tried to trust him. You can't give away something you haven't got. You can't give something away if you're holding it tightly. And I know myself, I'm so prone to self-preservation, to hold on to my own life, hold on to my own security. But what's God going to do? Well, he's going to give me the freedom, because he loves me and he'll give me that freedom. But we don't realize we can endure until we... let him help us through that endurance. And just the other thing to pick up on is that the same freedom that we have in this room not to believe in God, the same freedom we have not to go to church or whatever, is the same freedom that ISIS have to lop off people's heads. Those are not the same acts, but it's the same freedom. And if you want God to take away their freedom, as Andy said, he's got to take away yours as well. And then everyone would become robots. And he doesn't want that, because love is a choice. And he needs to give us that choice. But again, the good news is that actually he does have a plan to deal with the bad choices that people make. Thanks, Hannah. Thank you.
1: Brilliant. Thank you, Hannah. Okay. Let's cover another question. We've got one over here. But yes, there's one over here. Very patiently.
2: It's the sexy man, the male model. Here he is.
1: The male model. There's nothing quite like doing Q&A with Andy Kine.
2: Yeah.
1: What is your name, sir?
3: My name is David.
1: David.
2: Hi, David. Yeah, sure. Ooh. So I'll have a little start.
1: You
2: can
1: have that, an yeah, then,
2: yeah. So I suppose it depends what we mean, again, by the traditional view of hell. If we mean traditional by the medieval view of hell, well, the medieval view of hell might not be the biblical view of hell. And again, I want to be aware that probably we have different viewpoints on this, so I'll try and find a navigable path through it without stepping on anybody's toes. What I think the Bible talks about hell being most accurately is outer darkness. I think the narrative of the Bible is of hell being separation from God. And I think that is a much more, it's still difficult, but it's a much more satisfying view. And obviously the C.S. Lewis idea of the gates of hell are locked from inside, well, it doesn't say that specifically in the Bible. Is that just wishful thinking? I suppose I'm just going to throw some thoughts up and you can lace them all together. So unconditional love isn't the same as unconditional acceptance or tolerance. There's a difference between love and tolerance. So when I lived in Stoke-on-Trent many years ago now, our next door neighbours, he used to beat her. He used to beat his girlfriend, and sometimes we'd hear it. Now, for me to be tolerant in that situation, I don't have to do anything. Tolerance doesn't actually have to do anything. I can tolerate him. I can tolerate what he's doing. Love does something. Love looks like something, and love acts. And so on occasions I would go around and, risking my own flesh, would go and break it up. So love is costly, and I think we see in the Bible God paying a cost. God paying a cost for the stuff that goes wrong. And again, comparatively, that isn't really on offer anybody else. No one else is offering to save us. No one else is coming to find us. No one else is coming for you. There is no other rescue plan. It doesn't mean, therefore, I mean, there probably are some universalists in this room. I'm not personally a universalist, because I think we do have a choice. And, you know, heaven is not a treat. It's not Centre Parks. It's not like, hey, you've tried really hard to live a good life. Here you are, log flumes and rapids. It's not that. Heaven is the undiluted presence of God. And if someone has spent their entire life rejecting, refusing that, why would you suddenly want it for eternity? And I think God honours that choice. Now, I don't want to be accused of heresy. I'm giving a potential viewpoint, which is I'm trying to be quite neutral about. I'll let Mr. Bannister follow up, because he's much more conservative than me.
1: I'll just step around this hole that you've dug on the stage here, and we can backfill this
2: you're
1: later.
2: You're welcome.
1: No, Dave, there's a whole crowd at the back. There's what I like about your question, actually, there's a whole kind of half hour we could do on this, because some really good stuff in here. But I'm just going to say a couple of things, because I think in these kind of Q&A sessions, I think what I like to try and do is give people a few pegs that they can hang something on, and hopefully set a couple of some thoughts that may help. One reason I think, I mean, Andy's, the idea that Andy said there that in the Bible, hell is the idea of separation, I think is a very helpful idea, actually. That is the main biblical imagery. The other thing, actually, is interesting, that the main words used in the New Testament for hell is the word Gehenna. And of course, Gehenna was actually a real place in the first century. It was the valley just outside Jerusalem that was, in the time of Jesus, was used as a kind of sort of municipal rubbish dump. But a few centuries before, it had been a valley where child sacrifice was carried on, when the Israelites had really strayed away from the worship of Yahweh and had started worshipping the pagan god Molech. And there were fires lit in that valley, and children would be cast into the flames, and the kind of screams of these kids rang out around the hills. And just the horror of that, I think, kind of burned into the almost the kind of national consciousness, and the word Gehenna became this word just used for this real place of utter evil and darkness. But the interesting thing to observe, of course, is it's a fascinating word the New Testament uses, because Gehenna was a human invention. The fires of Gehenna were lit by human beings, not lit by God. They were never God's intention. And I think, as I read the New Testament, I see the idea writ large that hell is not God's intention. It wasn't that God designed some torture chamber over here thinking, I just can't wait to come up with some creative ways to cause misery for human beings. In fact, when the Bible does talk about hell and why it exists from God's perspective, it was actually designed for the devil and his followers, not for human beings. It's a tragedy and not God's original intention for human beings. beings that we end up there is the first thing. But another thing I want to say that I think ties into something you said about justice and punishment intrigues me. I think one of the reasons we struggle around the idea of justice, especially when we try and fit it together with a God of love, is for most of us, we're mixed up around, we've misunderstood what justice means, and we got it confused with revenge. Let me illustrate what I mean. One of my rarely unconfessed sins, so I'm confessing this to you all this evening, is I'm a big fan of the Bond movies. I mean, not the new kind of sort of zeitgeisty ones with the guy who looks like a stuffed gorilla in a suit. I don't think Daniel Craig looks like Bond. He's far too short and squat. I mean, certainly Pierce Brosnan was probably my favourite Bond. And in fact, my favourite movie was GoldenEye. I don't know if you remember that one. Anyone here remember GoldenEye? Oh, I had a friend who was a friend of mine and a colleague of mine who's also a big Bond fan, and he was at Leicester Square for the premiere of that movie. And I don't know if you remember the movie GoldenEye. No one here is going to be willing to admit they watch Bond movies. Look at this. Basically, the bad guy in that movie is played by Sean Bean. And Sean's interesting. He's the actor who's died in more Hollywood productions than any other actor, actually. Google Sean Bean deaths, and you can get whole reels of his deaths on YouTube. Well, he plays this rogue agent in GoldenEye called Alex Trevelyan. And at the end of the movie, there's this big fight scene between Bond and Sean Bean. And because Bond films are based on reality, that fight doesn't take place on a street corner. It takes place on the top of a giant radio telescope in Mexico, 300 feet above the ground, because that's obviously where you're going to fight as a supervillain. And there's a big fight, and it goes to and fro, typical Hollywood fashion. One moment Bond's on top, one minute Sean Bean's on top. To and fro, and then suddenly, you know, Bond throws the decisive punch, and Sean Bean falls over the side and plummets to his death. Now, being Hollywood, he doesn't just plummet to his death. We have the camera from his perspective, the wide angle shot, the angle, the camera looking up, watching him falling. And Alex Trevelyan, Sean Bean, falls to the ground, hits the concrete at kind of 90 miles an hour, 300 feet below. Now, being Hollywood, he is not dead. Because you don't die in Hollywood falling 300 feet onto concrete. He's alive, and he opens his eyes to see a large explosion take out what remains of the radio telescope, and this steel needle about 3 meters long begins falling towards Sean Bean. And we have the camera on the end of the piece of steel, we have the wide angle shot, we have a close up on Sean going ah, and this thing falls, and it skewers Sean Bean into the concrete and kills the blighter right there. And my friend said when he was in Leicester Square Odeon and for the premiere of that movie, at that moment the entire cinema stood as one person and gave a standing ovation for that death scene. Why? Because Sean Bean was an evil genius and we wanted to see him get his comeuppance. And it's the same in any movie. You don't want the bad guy to realise the error of his ways, do community service and then retire and play golf in Florida. You want him to die horribly as Sean Bean did, because we've confused justice and revenge. And I think sometimes when we look at the whole question of God and justice, that begins to creep in. We think, well, it's God getting revenge. You know, you've lived a life doing miserable things, so it's God going, right, we'll give them a good kick in and light a few fires under them. That's not the New Testament understanding at all. Rather, I think the New Testament understanding is, because God is the one who is perfect love, God has to act when there is injustice. Because that's what perfect love does when it sees wrongdoing.
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1: Welcome to Serving Today, the programme for those in the leadership of the Church of Christ. I'm Andrew Cook, and I'm pleased that we can be together once more. The Salvation Plan. We continue the series with John Benton. In our previous programme, we saw how the plan of salvation unfolded in the Old Testament books of Joshua, Judges, Ruth, and 1 Samuel. We're delighted to have John Benton with us again here on Serving Today, who's here to tell us what was next for the people of God.
2: Well, it's around about 1,000 years now before Christ, and in this next episode of the Bible story, the idea of God's kingdom becomes central for the hopes of Israel and God's unfolding plan of salvation, God's kingdom. At first, when the people of Israel asked for a king, the Lord disapproved because the spirit of the request amounted to rejection of himself. Nevertheless, their desire was granted, for God had a purpose in it.
1: And what was that, John?
2: By withholding a king during the days of the judges, and by allowing the wrong sort of king, Saul, God was teaching Israel to yearn for the ideal king, a man after God's own heart. Such a king and such a kingdom would be the instrument of redemption, salvation, and bring blessing to God's people. Obviously, ultimately, the ideal king is Jesus. David and Solomon, in many ways, prefigure God's ideal king. Along with the establishment of the monarchy, we find the rise and development of prophets. They are sent to the kings and the people as guardians of the theocracy, of God being in control, of keeping them to the laws of Deuteronomy. They're sent there as spokesmen for God and for keeping his law.
1: John, tell us briefly how the plan of salvation moves forward in the second book of Samuel.
2: Having been anointed by the prophet Samuel, 1 Samuel 16 verses 12 and 13, David becomes king after the death of Saul. And having captured the city, he makes Jerusalem his capital. And this book can be broadly seen just in two phases. David as king of Judah, just one of the tribes, in Hebron, that's chapters 1 to 4, and then David, the king of all Israel, all the tribes, with his capital in Jerusalem, that's chapters 5 to 24. The further development of God's promise to Abraham now becomes focused on David and his family.
1: Which passage in particular tells us about David's role in God's purposes?
2: Well, that's 2 Samuel 7, verses 1 to 17. Having settled and brought the Ark of the Covenant to Jerusalem, David desires to build a house for God, chapter 7, verses 2 and 5. But instead, via the prophet Nathan, the Lord tells David that he's going to build a house for him, a dynasty for him. God promises that David's descendants will rule over God's people forever. David's son will build the temple David wanted to build for God as a symbol of God's great name among his people. But also there will be a special bond between God and Israel's king. I will be his father and he will be my son, chapter 7, verse 14. God's people will find rest.
1: And how does the promise made to David link with the earlier promises in the Bible?
2: This promise, like the promise to Abraham, is unconditional. It's God promising, this is what I'm going to do, come what may. Comparing David's great psalm for the king, Psalm 72, with Genesis, we see that this reflects the creation mandate to subdue the earth, to fulfill God's blessing upon the earth. And it reflects not just the creation mandate, but the promise to Abraham that through Abraham's seed, all the world would be blessed.
1: Let's read that verse from Psalm 72, verse 8. May his name endure forever. May it continue as long as the sun. then all nations will be blessed through him, and they will call him blessed. What happens after the promise to David in 2 Samuel 7?
2: In 2 Samuel 11 and 12, there is an ominous note sounded. God anticipates more sin and failure. He does that in chapter 7, verse 14. The kings will need discipline. And David himself falls into adultery with Bathsheba and has her husband killed in order to try and cover up his sin. When Nathan exposes his sin, David repents and finds forgiveness, chapter 12, verses 7 and 13, but he is punished by God. From then on, David's house is full of jealousy and divisions. His family knows murderous feuding among themselves, as the rest of 2 Samuel shows.
1: And so the cycle we've seen before continues.
2: Yes, but in God's grace, even David's sins are worked around to forward God's plans. David's trusting in his military strength rather than God brings a plague on Israel. But the place where it is stopped actually becomes the location for the temple. Bathsheba, the wife gained by adultery, in God's grace gives birth to a son, Solomon, who is blessed by God.
1: The books of 1 and 2 Kings take us into Solomon's reign. How is this described or portrayed?
2: Under Solomon's reign, Israel enters a golden era, really. This comes about as God meets with Solomon in a dream at the beginning of 1 Kings 3. God will grant Solomon any request, he says. With God's promise to David in mind, Solomon asks God for wisdom in order to govern God's people well. This pleases God, who grants not only this request, but gives him prosperity, long life, and honour too, if he will walk in God's ways. This results in blessing for God's people, the building of God's temple in Jerusalem, and the acclaim of the nations. We see that in chapter 10. The excitement and wonder of all this is reflected in Solomon's prayer of dedication of the temple in chapter 8.
1: But while there was excitement and wonder, things weren't all good for Solomon and Israel, were they?
2: No. At the same time, there are again disturbing signs emerging. You can see, for example, the dimensions of Solomon's house are bigger than the dimensions of the temple. Again, we find that although Deuteronomy has told them to keep away from idolatry, Solomon begins to dabble in idolatry taken there by his various wives. So because of Solomon's defection from God's ways, the division in David's family actually will spread to the whole nation.
1: And what was the outcome of this for the nation of Israel?
2: Well, there's this rebellion we read of in 1 Kings chapter 12. Evidently, Israel's experience under Solomon as he became more wayward in his last years was more like the slavery in Egypt. And when Solomon dies, the people cry out to the new king for relief. And this sets up a situation which leads to the division of the nation. Rehoboam, who is the new king, proud young king, listens not to the wise advice of an older generation, but to the brash advice of his young cronies to rule by threat rather than kindness and be even harsher than his father. As a result, 10 tribes broke away. We don't want anything to do with you, they say. So the judgment that God had spoken to Solomon came to pass.
1: We now have a divided nation. Tell us about the northern kingdom of Israel.
2: The northern kingdom of Israel, well, there are 10 tribes, and they make a man called Jeroboam, not of David's line, their king, chapter 12, verse 20. And of course, true worship was only at Jerusalem in Judah, where God's true temple was. But not wishing his people to go down there for political expediency, Jeroboam sets up false worship, golden calves, at Bethel and Dan. This false religion ensures that Israel will go astray, even though God sends prophets like Elijah and Elisha and Hosea to try and bring the kings and their people back. 1 and 2 Kings record the constant evil of Israel. Eventually, God uses the superpower of Assyria, a nearby great nation, to sweep Israel away. That's in 722 BC.
1: What about the southern kingdom of Judah? Did it fare any better?
2: Well, despite having the temple in Jerusalem and retaining the kings of David's line, the southern kingdom does do a little bit better, but it too deteriorates more slowly, perhaps, than Israel, but it does deteriorate. There are some good kings, like Hezekiah and Josiah. You can read about them in 2 Kings 19 and 22, who listened to the prophets, like Isaiah and Jeremiah. But Judah falls victim to the same sins as Solomon, turning to other gods, making alliances with other nations rather than relying on God, and so coming under the curses which Moses had mentioned back in Deuteronomy chapter 28, that God would drive them out of the promised land if they didn't obey him. Eventually, Jerusalem and its temple were destroyed. Judah was taken into exile by the great superpower of Babylon, the Babylonians, in a series of actions culminating in 586 BC with the destruction of Jerusalem.
1: And once again, this leaves the plan of salvation in a precarious position.
2: Indeed it does. The line of Davidic kings appears to have failed, and God's promise too. However, the final verses of 2 Kings indicate that this is not the end of the story.
1: John, as we bring this particular part of the overview of the plan of salvation to a close, it would be good if you could just briefly tell us about the books of 1 and 2 Chronicles.
2: Well, 1 and 2 Chronicles, they're in Scripture. These two books cover really the same history as that recorded in 1 and 2 Kings, but from a slightly different perspective. The books of Chronicles were probably written after the destruction of Jerusalem, after the exile in Babylon, with the purpose of encouraging those who had by then returned to the promised land. They no longer had their own king, but they were able to rebuild the temple in a reduced way, which signified the continuity with the past, and so answered the question, is God still interested in us, with an affirmative. The chronicler's view of history therefore highlights the importance of the temple and prayer at the temple, along with an emphasis on the importance of the unity of all Israel.
1: Well, that brings this edition of Serving Today to a close. We look forward to having your company again soon. So, this is Andrew Cook saying goodbye. May God enable us to continue in the service of our Lord and Saviour, Jesus Christ.

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1: And it's the Praise and Worship Hour with Martin Cooper, starting with Mitch Wong and Stephanie Gretzinger, To Be With The Lord.

Mercy Me and the best news ever. It's the Praise and Worship Hour here on Branch FM. Now, this hour is an hour of thinking about our God. Perhaps we'll consider what a caring father he is. Maybe that's difficult if you come from a broken home, or if you've lost a parent, or indeed if you've been a victim. It's difficult to think of God in that way as a caring father. But look, he loves us despite what's gone on in our past and the memories that maybe we still have. So this hour I've got some great praise and worship music for you, as well as some encouraging verses from the Bible. Sit back, relax and enjoy. This is Matt Redman and Mary Angels, and Love Is This.

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And put my name, Martin Cooper, in the subject line. It's the Praise and Worship Hour. Psalm 18, verse 3. Let me share this with you. I call to the Lord who is worthy of praise, and I have been saved from my enemies. You know, many of the Psalms were written by King David himself, an accomplished musician. At one point, he remarks how spontaneously happy he is, even when his very life seems to be under immediate threat. He says this in Psalm 27, verse 6, "And now my head will be lifted up above my enemies around me. In his tent, I will offer sacrifices with shouts of joy. I will sing," yeah, "I will sing praises to the Lord." That's David in Psalm 27, verse 6. Branch FM, we serve Dewsbury on 101.8. 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

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Paul Baloche and Taylor Lenhart and Those Who Have Not Seen. 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Let me share Psalm 18, verse 46 with you. The Lord lives. Praise be to my rock. Exalted be God, my Saviour. Amen to that. That's Psalm 18, verse 46. Here's Philippa Hannah and Oh, the Power.

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Songs from the Soil, Lucy Grimble and Mark James. The Cross has spoken. I'm Martin Cooper. It's Branch FM, Radio for Life. It's the Praise and Worship Hour. Psalm 92, verses 1 to 5 says this: "It is good to praise the Lord and make music to your name, O Most High, proclaiming your love in the morning and your faithfulness at night, to the music of the 10-string lyre and the melody of the harp. For you make me glad by your deeds, Lord. I sing for joy at what your hands have done. How great are your works, Lord, how profound your thoughts." Amen. Amen. That's Psalm 92, verses 1 to 5. Here's Torrin Wells, Hills and Valleys.

All my love, that's Vineyard Worship. I'm Martin Cooper, it's the Praise and Worship Hour. 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Psalm 21, verse 13 says, "Be exalted in your strength, Lord, and we will sing and praise your might." That's Psalm 21, verse 13. Here's a lovely song. It's called "Christ Be All Around Me."

Beautiful. New wine worship, and the song is called The Cross. It's Branch FM, Radio for Life. I'm Martin Cooper. Thank you for the listening. This is the Praise and Worship Hour. Remember the Lord's Prayer. That is the model for all our prayers to our Father God. In the order of the verses of the Lord's Prayer, it's a prayer of honour, praise, worship, request, forgiveness, protection, and praise again at the end. I'll say the King James Version. Feel free to join with me. Our Father, who art in heaven, hallowed be thy name. Thy kingdom come, thy will be done on earth as it is in heaven. Give us this day our daily bread, and forgive us our trespasses, as we forgive those who trespass against us. And lead us not into temptation, but deliver us from evil. For thine is the kingdom, the power and the glory, for ever and ever. Amen. Amen. Psalm 18, verse 49 says this: Therefore I will praise you, Lord, among the nations. I will sing the praises of your name. Let me say that again. Psalm 18, 49. Therefore I will praise you, Lord, among the nations. I will sing the praises of your name. Here's Sandra McCracken and Thy Mercy, My God.

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2: Do you become confused and discouraged when life circumstances don't seem to align with God's promises? Today on Truth for Life, Alistair Begg examines the Apostle John's letter written to encourage the believers in the early church. He described a vision of the Lamb on the throne, and today we'll learn what this vision tells us about Jesus and why it's significant for us as believers today.
3: Revelation chapter 5 and verse 1. Then I saw in the right hand of him who sat on the throne a scroll with writing on both sides and sealed with seven seals. And I saw a mighty angel proclaiming in a loud voice, "Who is worthy to break the seals and open the scroll?" But no one in heaven or on earth or under the earth could open the scroll or even look inside it. I wept and wept because no one was found who was worthy to open the scroll or look inside. Then one of the elders said to me, "Do not weep. See, the Lion of the tribe of Judah, the Root of David, has triumphed. He is able to open the scroll and its seven seals." Then I saw a lamb, looking as if it had been slain, standing in the center of the throne, encircled by the four living creatures and the elders. He had seven horns and seven eyes, which are the seven spirits of God sent out into all the earth. He came and took the scroll from the right hand of him who sat on the throne. And when he had taken it, the four living creatures and the 24 elders fell down before the Lamb. Each one had a harp, and they were holding golden bowls full of incense, which are the prayers of the saints. And they sang a new song. "You are worthy to take the scroll and to open its seals, because you were slain, and with your blood you purchased men for God, from every tribe and language and people and nation. You have made them to be a kingdom and priests to serve our God, and they will reign on the earth." Then I looked and heard the voice of many angels, numbering thousands upon thousands and 10,000 times 10,000. They encircled the throne and the living creatures and the elders. In a loud voice they sang, "Worthy is the Lamb who was slain to receive power and wealth and wisdom and strength and honor and glory and praise." Then I heard every creature in heaven and on earth and under the earth and on the sea and all that is in them singing, "To him who sits on the throne and to the Lamb be praise and honor and glory and power forever and ever." The four living creatures said, "Amen," and the elders fell down and worshipped. In turning to the final book of the Bible, we turn to a book that is for some people avoided at all costs, and for other people a focus of almost their entire preoccupation. And by the time this study ends, you will probably have me pegged somewhere in between those two things. And if you do, then you will be right. Let me just say to you, though, that it is my firm conviction, after reading the book of Revelation and studying my Bible over many years, that we ought not to regard the book of Revelation as if it were a book of riddles, as if it were some kind of theological Rubik's Cube, that certain people who have fertile imaginations are able to unpack for us and make all the colors turn to the right shade on every side. And the way to ensure that we do not go wrong is to do what we've tried to do on each occasion, and to remind ourselves that the Bible was written first of all not to us, but that the Bible was written in this instance to first century believers who were being buffeted by and persecuted by the authorities of their day. Therefore, it is imperative that we understand that John is writing to an historic context, to a group of people who lived in real places at a real time, and he does so in order to assure them. Goldsworthy, who's one of my favorite Australian theologians, says, John's first concern is not to minister to armchair prophets in some far-off age, but to the battlers of his own day who struggle to reconcile the fact of their suffering with the fact of Christ's victory over sin and Satan and death. And he introduces himself in chapter 1 as both their brother and companion in sufferings. And if you care to check that either now or later, you will find in verse 9 him doing so. I, John, your brother and companion in the suffering and kingdom and patience endurance that are ours in Jesus. And he tells them, this is where I was. I was on the little island of Patmos, off the coast of modern-day Turkey. If you go out there into the Aegean Sea, you can find this island. And why was John on this particular island? Well, he tells us still there in verse 9 that I was on this island because of the word of God and the testimony of Jesus. It would seem that he had been banished there on account of his commitment to the gospel of the Lord Jesus Christ. And so he doesn't write to them as an armchair theologian. He doesn't write to them speculative material that may be of only passing interest to them, but he writes in order that in the circumstances of their day, they might understand who Jesus is as triumphant Lord and King. Think about it. The gospel had been preached and they had believed. That's why they were the recipients of this letter. The gospel that had been preached to them was the historic data concerning the person and work of Jesus. The apostles had not gone around primarily to give their testimonies, although they were quite free in sharing their own encounters with Jesus, but they had gone to make sure that their congregations and their listeners understood that Jesus Christ as Messiah had to suffer. In fact, if you trace Paul's preaching throughout Acts, you will find that this is his almost undeniable pattern. He goes into the synagogues, and on the Sabbath day, he reasons with them from the scriptures, showing them that the Messiah had to suffer and die. That's what he did in the first part of his sermon. And after he had worked his way through the Bible, the then Bible, the Old Testament scriptures, and he had shown them from the scriptures that the Messiah had to suffer and die, he then said to them, and this Jesus is that Messiah. This Jesus is that Messiah. This historical Jesus, whom you have seen and many of you have heard, is the Messiah God. And it was that which was marking the apostolic proclamation. They were preaching Jesus, who was crucified, dead, buried, raised, had appeared, and had ascended. And these first century believers had been on the receiving end of this and had come to entrust themselves to it. So, what did they believe? They believed that as the ascended Lord and King, this Jesus was fully in control of all circumstances. They were absolutely convinced that even as he had gone, so he would return. And as they got up to a new day, they looked, as it were, into the future, wondering when he would appear. His will was being established throughout the whole earth. That was their conviction. But when they actually looked at their circumstances were so vastly different from their convictions. The things that they told one another, the things that they affirmed for one another, the things that they told their friends and their neighbors, none of it appeared to be happening. And scoffers abounded. Remember in 2 Peter, the scoffers will come, Peter says, and they appear and they show up and they say the same thing all the time. Where is the promise of his coming? Now you say this Jesus is coming. Where is he? Everything continues the way it has been going for ages. I mean, we've been looking around and we don't see any evidence of it at all. And the thing that made it so galling was that in one sense, they were absolutely right. Because there was no obvious evidence of the fact that he was about to return. And the church, i.e. the believers who are the recipients of this letter, they were small. There was an addition here and there. But there was nothing of significance happening. And while they were small and beleaguered and persecuted, the empires of man were growing in strength and in significance. And as the Roman Empire grew in strength and significance, so the sense of aggravation and persecution that was thrust upon the people of God increased in its intensity. And when they gathered for their little services, it seemed so paltry in contrast to the idol worship that filled their cities. And so if anybody had come in from another part of the world and looked at it and said, where do you think the future's going? Anybody would have said, well, I think I'll go with the Roman Empire. Well, what do you think of the Christians? They're following Jesus of Nazareth. Apparently he's raised from the dead. He ascended into heaven and he's coming back. And someone would have said, well, it sounds all fine and well, but I don't see any evidence of it at all. It's not hard to imagine that at the breakfast table, men and women of average faith would have had occasion to look at one another and wonder, to say to each other, is this faith of ours just a private matter after all? Is this faith of ours just sufficient for worshiping in the Methodist church, hidden away from all the pubs and all the politics and all the mighty influence of the nations of the world? Is our Christian faith up to the demands and challenges that confront us in this Roman Empire with this emperor worship? And while they affirmed in their testimony the lordship of Jesus and suffered in their lives for that same testimony, doubtless the evil one would come and insinuate that they had actually bought into a great delusion. That they were just, after all, a funny little group of people. That had hitched their wagon to a strange story about a strange man at a strange moment in time, and if they just held their breath, it would all be finished before too long, and they could get back to whatever it was they were doing before. I always laugh when people tell me, oh, I'd love to go back to the church in the first century. That must have been terrific back there, you know. Why? So that you could be persecuted. So you could be thrown to the lions. So you could gather with a small group of people and stand on your tiptoes and look out over the future and wonder about these very things. Now, with all of that by way of background, this is the context in which the great drama, this great theological comic book, this great video game that is here in the book of Revelation is given to these people. And it's very important that we understand this. Because in the majority of cases, most of us have been brought up with a view of Revelation that is entirely distinct from that. It's all about something. It's all about us to begin with, and it's all about them. Well, in actual fact, until we know that it is not about us, but it's about Jesus, and it's about the people to whom it was written, we will immediately go completely wrong. Leon Morris, who's an excellent fellow, Anglican, you will remember, says, also an Australian, to a church perplexed by such problems, Revelation was written. It was sent to a little, persecuted, frustrated church, one which did not know what to make of the situation in which it found itself. And John is taken up, and on the Lord's day, he speaks and prophesies and finally writes. So let me say it for the last time to make the point. We dare not regard the book of Revelation as an intellectual puzzle set to a relaxed church with time on its hands and an inclination for solving mysteries. As if somehow or another, the book of Revelation is for sort of people who like theological crossword puzzles. Well, you see, if this is the case, what possible relevance is there in such a book? If these people are a small, beleaguered church, if they are persecuted from without, if there is idol worship, if there is emperor worship and everything else, here we are in Sidmouth on the south coast, what possible relevance could it have for us then in reading it? Aren't we supposed to read about it and just think about time immemorial? No. Are we living in the same world? Could you honestly ask what possible relevance a book written to a small, increasingly insignificant church is in a world that is increasingly oppressive to that church, that is increasingly interested in the worship of everyone and everything except Jesus Christ as Lord of all? No, I suggest to you that the message of the book of Revelation, the main thing and the plain thing of the book of Revelation, is exactly what is needed by the church in Britain in our day. Because here we are, and what are we facing? Economic gloom, human deprivation, a world at war on multiple fronts, issues of morality and security and personal identity unravel the minds of men and women and threaten to undo them. And in the midst of all of that, there are companies of God's people because He has purposed to put us there. And in all of that threatening environment, and increasingly in our generation, increasingly secular environment, we then turn to our Bibles. And I don't know how you feel, but it is not uncommon for me to feel as if I were almost a cog in a vast machinery, that the decisions that are made in London, or are made in Kabul, or are made in Washington, or are made in Delhi, India, somehow or another really hold sway, and that there's nothing whatsoever that I can possibly do about it. I'm simply caught up in the immensity of it all. And the people who apparently know a lot aren't smart enough to know how much they do not know. Now, it is in that environment that you and I live. And it is in that environment, to some extent, that those who were the recipients of this letter live. And so perhaps we, like them, would find ourselves saying, in circumstances such as this, if only somehow or another, somebody could go behind the scenes

that is exactly what we have. John is exactly in that place. I turned around, verse 10, on the Lord's day of chapter 1, I was in the Spirit and I heard behind me a voice like a trumpet which said, write on a scroll what you see and send it out to the seven churches. And what we discover when you read these early chapters is that John is picked up and transported. And not to a never-never land, but if you like, to the ever-ever land of God's eternal values and judgment. And in chapter 4 and verse 2, here we find him before a throne that is higher than all the thrones that this world has known. It's another great Getty song, A Higher Throne. At once I was in the Spirit, and there before me was a throne in heaven with someone sitting on it. And then in chapter 5, as we have seen, and in verse 4, now we find him confronted by this circumstance, which brings him absolutely to tears, because he discovers that there is no one in heaven or on earth or under the earth who can open the scroll or look inside it. And there he is depicted as weeping and weeping because no one was found who was worthy to open the scroll and look inside. But wait a minute. Just when it seems as if all is lost, he gets a tap on the shoulders. And one of the elders said to me, don't weep. Look. See the Lion of the tribe of Judah, the Root of David, has triumphed. 49:10 of Genesis. The scepter will not depart from Judah, nor the ruler's staff from between his feet, until he comes to whom it belongs, and the obedience of the nations is his. See, what John needed was not new information, and neither do you. If you constantly think that what you need to keep you stable in your Christian life or to advance you in your Christian life is new information, I want to tell you that the vast majority of occasions when you feel that way, you're looking in the wrong direction. What John needed is what we need, to be reminded of what we know. Because we usually go wrong by forgetting the basics. That's why our mothers always said to us, did you remember to? Did you remember to? When you were over at your auntie's house and you came back, she said, did you remember to say thank you? You didn't need a fresh revelation or something. You didn't need a star up above her garden. You just need to remember. And the tap on the shoulder comes. Don't weep. Look, the Lion of the tribe of Judah, the Root of David. He has triumphed, and he is able to open the scroll and its seven seals. Well, this is just terrific, isn't it? God has provided in Jesus the solution to the tears that John is crying, and God has provided in Jesus the tears which we cry. The tears of fearfulness, the tears that are represented when we feel as though the whole world presses in against us, when we feel ourselves to be beleaguered and small and ineffectual and somehow or another marginalized by everything else that goes on around us. And it's nice when God comes and gives us a tap on the shoulder and turns us to our Bibles and says, are you forgetting something? That the Lion of the tribe of Judah has actually triumphed? That he is king? In other words, it was impossible for death to keep his hold on him. That's what Peter had said on the day of Pentecost. I'm here to tell you, he says that Jesus is alive, and the reason he's alive is because it was impossible for death to keep his hold on him. He has triumphed over death and over Satan and over hell. And so John looks. He's told to look. Don't weep. See. And then look at verse 6, is it? Then I saw a lamb looking as if it had been slain, standing to the center of the throne and encircled by the four living creatures. See the lion? He looks and sees a lamb. And we, like him, see the Lion of Judah only as he comes to us as a slain lamb. We see the Lion.

0: enshrined in the Lamb.
1: 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As we're learning, even well-established Christians can have their faith challenged, and that's why it's so important for us to constantly be reminded of who Jesus is, what he's accomplished on behalf of all who believe in him, and how much he cares for us. 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
3: Most Christians have never been taught what the Bible says about being filled with the Holy Spirit, so we tend to look in all the wrong places or chase the sensational when the answer has been there all along, tucked quietly in a single verse of Ephesians 5. You see, God never intended his children to pursue empty promises. His word offers something far better, tangible, trustworthy, access to real power for everyday life. 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

0: We are thinking about how great our God really is these days. For four Sundays, we spoke of the character of God, and we focused our time and thought on four particular characteristics of our Heavenly Father. And then we turned to the cross of Christ, and we addressed the benefits of what our Savior accomplished when He died in our behalf on that cruel cross as the climax of His reason for coming to this earth. But our Father and our Savior have not left us without a comforter. And though the work of the Holy Spirit is not as well known or well articulated or defined as the work of the Father and the Son, we do need to be aware of what the Spirit of God does and the role He plays. And today there is the all-important subject of His filling. Very few Christians are taught the accurate teaching of Scripture regarding how to be filled with the Spirit. So we look for all other ways to make that happen. Among them, sensational ways, which we'll say more about later. But tucked away in the fifth chapter of Ephesians is the clear and unmistakable direction given by the Spirit of God in Scripture for us to hear and to heed. And this section has to do with the filling of the Holy Spirit, not to be confused with the regenerating work of the Spirit or the sealing work of the Spirit or the baptizing work of the Spirit. This is the filling, and we'll explain that further as we are together today. Ephesians 5. I'll begin the reading at verse 15 down through verse 21. Ephesians 5, verse 15. Therefore, be careful how you walk, not as unwise men, but as wise, making the most of your time, because the days are evil. So then, do not be foolish, but understand what the will of the Lord is. And do not get drunk with wine, for that is dissipation, but be filled with the Spirit, speaking to one another in psalms and hymns and spiritual songs, singing and making melody with your heart to the Lord, always giving thanks for all things in the name of our Lord Jesus Christ to God, even the Father. And be subject to one another in the fear of Christ.
1: 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If you would like someone to pray for you or someone you know, please call us on 0800-787-9364. Chuck's titled today's message, What Does Being Filled with the Spirit Mean?
0: Jesus said that He would send the Spirit of God, and in sending Him, He would also provide power. Well, some have taken that word power and made it, as my prof used to say, walk on all fours. Now there's power for everything. I don't know the last time you checked, but I have done a little, and I noticed there is now power evangelism, whatever that is. There is power prayer, power preaching, power healing, power encounters, power ministry for every size and shape there may be. You can even wear power ties to carry out your power ministry on power Sundays. I mean, if there's ever been an overused, abused word, it's power. The Spirit of God simply provides a normal Christian life for us. An everyday, believable, the word is authentically Christ-like life lived out from one day to the next. I sometimes like to compare it to a normal, authentic marriage. I know there are some of you thinking about marriage. Today, we come back to reality. So let me clarify. A normal, everyday, good, solid, reliable marriage is not made up of soft, romantic music, filling rooms, full of scented candles every day. It is not sitting for hours in a bubbly hot tub together, kissing and hugging one another. After a while, both of you can't even fit in the same tub, and you don't want another one in there with you when you are there. It is not your wife wearing 2 yards of saran wrap and a string of pearls as she crawls in bed at night. That's not the normal plan. It is not soft-footed waiters serving you a hot cup of tea as you sit on your Maui lanai watching the surf crash against the sand of the seas. The normal married life is not getting love letters from your spouse several times a week. It is not your husband getting ready for a shower, and as he takes his shirt off, you think of the model on the cover of GQ magazine. That's not the normal kind of husband you would expect. It's not a house full of teenagers anxious to do the supper dishes each evening, or thrilled to be told to keep their rooms spotlessly clean, or delighted to bring their grade point average up to 3.9, hopefully 4.0 before they graduate. That's not normal. That's not normal. The normal married life is not getting a mother-in-law with a face like Michelle Pfeiffer and a heart like Mother Teresa. That's not the normal mother-in-law. Well, what is normal? It is the authentic. It is the real. The normal marriage is everyday living from one day to the next, faithful to one another, counting on one another to be there when times are difficult and, in some cases, impossible to go on without the other person. The normal Christian life is a lot like that. It is the enablement to live a life that those without Christ can't even imagine. It is, if you will, the power to control your tongue. It is the ability to clear your and clean up your thoughts. It is a way to guard you from temptation so that you don't plunge in and fall into one temptation after another. The authentic Christian life offers you hope beyond the normal drag of the flesh. These two are always in opposition to one another. Think of them as such. The spirit life, the flesh life. The spiritual walk, the carnal walk. In order to enter the Christian life, well, let's compare it to buying a car. Two things are essential for you to enjoy the car that you buy. First is a set of keys. The key lets you in the car. It'll help open the trunk or the glove box, or even once you're in, to lift the hood on the car. You can't enjoy the car without the keys. What the keys are to the car, conversion is to the Christian life. Okay? You don't enter the Christian life because you're born into a Christian family, or because you attend a church where the Bible is taught, or even because you learn verses from this book called the Bible. You enter the Christian life through the key, Christ. John writes it this way: he who has the Son, S-O-N, the Son of God, has the life. He who does not have the Son of God does not have the life. You either have the key that gets you in the car or you don't. So first is the key. The second thing you need, and you'll notice it soon after getting the car, is fuel. Now, you can't pull up to your garden hose and turn on the spigot and put the hose in the tank and save money from going to down to the service station and put water in it. No, the engine is meant to run on a fuel. To the amazement of some people, and certainly I'm one of them, a number of people in the family of God think they can live their life out in the flesh and everything will run along as God planned it. When you operate in the flesh, the engine shuts down. The goal is to operate in the Spirit. What the fuel is to the car, the Spirit of God is to the authentic, normal Christian life. It is not a miracle a day to keep the devil away. In fact, someone has put it very well, a good friend of mine, if miracles were every day, they'd be called regulars. But they're miracles, and they rarely occur. And by the way, you're finding a parking space at Nordstrom's at Christmas time is not a miracle. Please, it's not. It just so happened a car pulled out and you pulled in, hopefully. It's just that. Try your best not to make even the remarkable event miraculous. Miracles happen instantaneously, and they lack anyone's ability to explain them. I have a friend who had cancer of the tongue. He asked me to pray along with a handful of his friends, and we prayed for him. He had the x-rays. He took the x-rays to get a second opinion at Mayo's, and somewhere between the physician in Dallas and the physician at Mayo that examined the same x-ray, the cancer was gone. No one could explain it, to the point where the people at Mayo Clinic said, "These are not the right x-rays." They just couldn't explain it. Another example, God, for some sovereign reason and for his purpose, healed my friend of that cancer on the tongue. I have other friends I prayed for, and they died with the disease. A more common response is, it does take its toll on you, and you are rarely miraculously healed. But sometime, and certainly God is able to do that. But that's a miracle. The spiritual life, the normal filling of the Spirit, doesn't have anything to do with a miracle. It has to do with putting the fuel in the tank and engaging the gears and driving, carrying on your life. Now, look at Colossians chapter 2, just before we get over to Ephesians. Look at Colossians 2. That's one of the little four small letters in the New Testament. Galatians, Ephesians, Philippians, and Colossians. Look at this second chapter, verse 6. I love this verse because of its simplicity. Therefore, as you have received Christ Jesus the Lord, that's the key. That's the key in the ignition that turns on the engine. That's the key that gets you inside. You do not claim to be a Christian if you have not received Christ Jesus the Lord. If you do, it's erroneous. He who has the Son has the life. He who has the key can start the car. Just as you have received Christ Jesus the Lord, that's the key. Now the fuel, so walk in Him. That's the Spirit of God at work, fueling, engaging your life in an authentic manner. The longer I live, the more I place a high priority on authenticity. I don't know of anything that impresses the lost world more than this combination, an authentic life and a joyful attitude. Those things are contagious. How could you be this real and how could you be this joyful in a world like this in which we live? The way you live has nothing to do with the circumstances around you. That's what makes it such a phenomenal life to offer individuals. Now, turn from here to John chapter 14. Let's do a quick little review on where we've been. John 14, remember, is the conversation that followed the Last Supper. Jesus is with his faithful 11. Judas has left. Jesus is teaching them about the life yet to come. He tells them in John 14, verse 16, I will ask the Father. Remember, this is at the Last Supper. He's going to be with him only a few more hours. I will ask the Father. He will give you another helper that he may be with you forever. See those words? That he may be with you forever. Down in verse 17, we read, he abides with you and will be in you. So the promise is, when you come to Christ, now that we are at the time of the Spirit's working and the Spirit's filling and the Spirit's indwelling, When you come to Christ, you have the Spirit of God living within you. Before I go any further, let me tell you, a wasted prayer is, Lord, send me your Spirit. If you're a Christian, you have the Holy Spirit. And that's like praying, Lord, be with us today. It's a very common prayer. It's a wasted prayer. He is with us. In fact, his Spirit lives within every believer. It's called the indwelling of the Holy Spirit. And if you are in Christ, Christ is in you. With Christ comes as well the Holy Spirit. You have the Spirit, and he permanently lives within you. Now look at Acts 1:8. Not only do we have the Holy Spirit permanently indwelling in us, we now have God's enablement. Jesus Christ promised the Holy Spirit. That's the first point. Second, the Spirit of God has now come and lives within us permanently. And the third is the Holy Spirit will come with power. Verse 8, you will receive power when the Holy Spirit has come upon you. You shall be my witnesses in Jerusalem, in Judea, in Samaria, even to the remotest part of the earth. One of the great missionary verses. In fact, it's a verse for all believers. We live our lives with an eye toward the world around us. We don't become a closed clan, just a tight little clique of people just living unto ourselves. That's the sign of a cult. A cult does that. But in authentic Christ-like Christianity, we live for the purpose of reaching the world with the message of the Savior. So the Holy Spirit will come with power, and we know now he has come. Third, we now have God's enablement. See the word power? It's the word from which we get our word dynamic or dynamite. Dunamis is the word. It's a word I call divine enablement. Divine enablement. Because I have the Spirit, I have within me the controls to handle my flesh. I can't handle it on my own. I couldn't all the time I was without Christ. But once I came to Christ, I got the key to the car. I got the fuel for the tank. And I engage the gears, and when I do, the Spirit of God takes over and overcomes the fleshly drive within me. The drive to react, the drive to strike back, the drive to get even, the drive to throw a temper fit, the drive to have my own way. On and on, we could list them for the rest of the afternoon. This is the work of the Spirit as he now provides divine enablement. I made a quick list of them in my study. We have an inner dynamic to handle life's pressure. We are now able to be joyful regardless. We have the capacity to grasp the deep things of God that we could never understand on our own without the help of the Spirit. We have little difficulty maintaining a positive attitude toward life, being unselfish, being servants, living humbly before one another. We have a keen sense of intuition. As we get into the text of Scripture, God begins to reveal to us his mind. We'll look more at that next time. We can be vulnerable and open. We can share our hurts, our needs, our brokenness. We rely on the Spirit to intercede for us in ways that we can't even do for ourselves. We have an internal filtering system, so that when we are in the presence of error, we detect, we discern that it is error. We can actually live a life worry-free. My list goes on and on. Because we have the Spirit of God living within us, those things are different. That was not true before he lived there. With him comes the power, the enablement to live above the drag of everyday life. One more turn before we get to Ephesians. Look at 1 Corinthians chapter 6. I want you to see what you are as a living, breathing Christian. 1 Corinthians chapter 6 concludes verses 19 and 20 with some terribly important information. Do you not know? And by the way, he's writing to people in the first century. Can you imagine the people in the 21st century who don't know this? Even people that had been in a church that Paul founded. Do you not know, says the apostle, that your body is a temple of the Holy Spirit who is in you? So put that down if you're taking notes. Your body is a temple of the Holy Spirit. What does that mean? It means he resides there. He lives there. He indwells your person. You don't have to ask for him to come in. He lives within. And because he dwells within, his desire is to be in control of your lips and eyes and ears and actions and thoughts and reactions and motives. But we are the temple of the Holy Spirit who is in you. He even goes further, whom you have from God. And you know what that means? That means you're not your own. If you are inhabited by someone else, you're not your own. You're able to pull off what you could never do on your own. Another illustration. I love the piano. I would love to be able to play the piano. When I sit down, the piano groans when I begin to play it. It knows it's not being played well. However, if I were to bring into our home a man named Van Cliburn, and he gets himself ready and sits down at the piano, our piano sounds like the way a piano ought to sound. And I stand back and go, that is fantastic. That is wonderful. Our piano is so happy, and so are all of us who are listening to you today. And what if Van Cliburn said to me, you know what, Chuck? I have the ability to give you my person so that you can play like this. And I say, you're kidding. He goes, no. Okay, you ready? And I say, yeah. So I'm suddenly Van Cliburn. All right. So I sit down and I'm playing Chopin's Polonaise and Beethoven and Bach, and I'm doing all this Mozart work. I'm playing some great hymns, and it's wonderful. And I'm amazed at this ability to do what I could never have done on my own. And then I start thinking, hey, I'm pretty good. I start sounding like chopsticks all over again. You know why? Because when you're operating in the power of the Spirit, you don't operate for your own glory. If anything's being carried out, it's being carried out for God's glory. We just read, you're not your own. You're going back to playing chopsticks, and you can't play unless you're under the control of the one who has come to live within you. In a simple and fragmented way, that is what it is to be under the control of the Spirit. You're not your own. That means your goal in life is not to get what you want. Can I go further? It means it's not all about you. In spite of what you may hear today, you're not that great shakes. I mean, when you look deep enough, what you find is just gross depravity. You're not in life for yourself. We're not our own. We've been bought with a price. So what are we supposed to do? Look at verse 20, end of the verse, 1 Corinthians 6:20. Because of this, we are to glorify God in our bodies.
1: Chuck Swindoll has identified the heart of the matter. The Spirit-filled life isn't about pursuing what we want. It's about surrendering to the one who bought us at infinite cost. That kind of surrender sounds radical in a world that insists life is all about me. But here's the promise. When we stop grasping for control and start yielding to the Spirit of God, something remarkable happens. This is Insight for Living. 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And if today's message has you thinking about how you can serve Christ here and now, we have something we'd love to put in your hands. It's Chuck's brand new booklet, The Cross We Proclaim. 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
2: And so a healing point will be acknowledging the truth. Okay, this happened, and I'm no longer going to do self-destructive behaviors. I am going to find a way to walk through this. I think that can feel overwhelming.
3: Mm-hmm.
2: For the person who's been a victim of sexual abuse and significant trauma, for the person that has been through the unspeakable abuse, to think about how do I really face this? And trauma ignored creates more trauma later.
3: Yeah.
2: It's always worth walking through it.
4: Well, that's Dr. Gregory Jantz, and he's our guest again today on Focus on the Family with Jim Daly. Thanks for joining us. I'm John Fuller.
3: I'm really looking forward to day two of our discussion with Dr. Jantz. Day one was great. If you missed it, get the app or mm-hmm. go to the website and listen to it that way. But there was so much good content setting up today. And last time we talked about what is trauma, the difficulties of trauma, what trauma does to our brain, what kind of chemical response our body is giving, all wrapped in a spiritual understanding of God's design. Mm-hmm. And today we're going to talk about the things that people can do to overcome their trauma.
4: Mm-hmm. Yeah, and Dr. Jantz is a popular speaker and author. He's the founder of The Center, A Place of Hope in Edmonds, Washington. And today we're going to be talking about his book, Triumph Over Trauma, Find Healing and Wholeness from Past Pain.
3: Dr. Greg, welcome back. Day two.
2: Very good to be with you. And I'm glad that we can talk about the hope side of trauma.
3: Yeah, this is the high side of what we talked about yesterday. Let's start there. As we stated yesterday, there is a far more specific and detailed clinical definition of trauma. But in general terms, give us a quick recap. What does trauma look like?
2: Let's make trauma very simple. It is something shocking probably has happened, either once or repeatedly, and now you're at a place, I don't feel safe. I don't feel safe emotionally. I don't feel like I can trust people. Physically, my body may seem off. Trauma can create even inflammation in the body. So my body physically may seem sick. I may be struggling with health issues. Mm. So trauma has a huge effect on the whole person.
3: You know, when I look at and sometimes people will call or send us a note, John, about this intersection of psychology and scripture.
2: Sure.
3: I would think after you've, you know, done your PhD in this area as a Christian, you can see even more closely how these things are related. It didn't drive a wedge between your psychology and scripture. It probably knitted so much of it together.
2: Well, it drives you back to scripture. And
3: yeah.
2: You go, oh, this all makes sense. It's true.
3: Yeah. Well, and I think, you know, again, I think it's that reassurance for those that have a little bit of a concern about psychology. There's things in there that a non-Christian
2: absolutely
3: will whip into a different discussion. But a Christian psychologist, it really is the melding of two. Really.
2: Like any field, there's going to be some things in psychology that I'm not going to go near.
3: Right. Right. Perfect. And so, you know, it's just that understanding that God created us and learning how God created
2: yes.
3: us is a good thing.
2: Yes.
3: But let's get into it. One of the steps to recovering and overcoming trauma is forgiveness. You know, a lot of people walk through life not understanding how that formula works. I mean, I can't forgive my dad who did this to me. Mm. Often when I speak, I'll have
2: right.
3: men in their 50s, 60s, 70s come up to me in tears, saying, how did you ever forgive your mm-hmm. alcoholic father? And it's so hard for me to answer, and I feel so inadequate because I never really felt that he wounded me. I felt like he had demons he could not control.
2: Sure.
3: And I think I just felt like he made bad choices, and he made them. I didn't make them for him. But it's a hard question for me to answer. How did you forgive your father? So how do we know when we have forgiven?
2: Hmm.
3: And then two, the power of that forgiveness.
2: Yes, I think forgiveness, as we look at trauma, there's self-forgiveness. You may have blamed yourself. You may have made some decisions. I was a victim of abuse, and I chose a whole series of unhealthy relationships. I became an addict. And you look back and go, whoa. So there's a self-forgiveness for choices that I made. But then there's a forgiveness. Is it the abuser? Is it forgiveness of poor choices from somebody else in the past? But if I don't get to that crossroads. I'm going to carry this my whole life. I don't even realize how much unforgiveness has affected me. I'm told in the scriptures to put away all bitterness and rage and anger. I know I'm supposed to put that away, but the question is, okay, how do I do it? There's a decision I have to make. There's a day of decision that says, I don't know how, I don't know what this really means, but I'm going to make the decision today to begin to forgive. And if you just need to say that out loud, I'm making a decision today to begin to forgive. Now, forgiveness doesn't mean reconciliation. If you have a person who has abused you and they're still alive, that doesn't mean I'm suggesting you go and have a relationship with them. It doesn't mean necessarily there's going to be reconciliation. What it really means is I'm tired of the effects this has had in my life. I don't want these effects anymore. I want to be free of that.
3: Yeah. Now, you had an experience of having to forgive somebody that wasn't easy to do. Somebody related to the sinner, I think.
2: Oh, my goodness. When we first started out years ago, yes, we had an employee that tried to injure us and take everything that we had created. And
3: that sounds monumental.
2: It was. And I think my wife was probably better at forgiving initially than I was.
3: Yeah.
2: I came to that place later on.
3: Sometimes I'm going, because I'll get challenged, you know.
2: Yes.
3: Did you really forgive your father? And I'm going, I think I did. I don't feel anything. How do we know when it's done,
2: when it's actually happened?
3: Yeah.
2: Well, I want you to see it as, I'm going to need to probably verbalize this and say it out loud. Begin to see yourself as, I'm an initiator of forgiveness. I'm not going to carry bitterness. I'm not going to take on offenses. If that person's having a bad day, I'm not going to absorb all their issues. I'm not going to take it on. So begin to see how you're going to handle hurt differently. How do I know that I've forgiven? Well, they're not living rent-free in your brain anymore,
3: yeah,
2: right?
3: Front and center.
2: Yes.
3: Yeah.
2: I'm not wishing harm on them anymore.
3: It's kind of forgotten.
2: They're not in my conversation all the time, you know.
3: That's
2: yeah.
3: good, yeah.
2: I'm not using their name in vain. So you begin to feel free. You will feel emotionally lighter.
3: Mm.
2: Now, you're going to need to ask God to help you do this. There is some forgiveness. It's so unbelievable that you know it can only be accomplished by the intervention of God's love in your life. That's the only way this is going to happen. And I get that.
3: Yeah.
2: And so if I'm forgiving, I can really be free in my relationships. And I don't feel like I have to hurt others anymore.
3: Right.
2: A person that really is high on criticism, listen to them. Do they have a spirit of criticism in their life? They may have some unforgiveness.
3: Oh, that's interesting to connect those dots.
2: Mm-hmm.
3: What role does grief play in the forgiveness process? I mean, grief, I wouldn't necessarily relate it to forgiveness, but getting through grief gets you toward a path of forgiveness?
2: Well, I have to process all the loss. There's the loss of relationship. There's a loss of maybe some things in my past that I regret. Grief also says, I have to let go of this. And as odd as it sounds, when I forgive, I'm letting go of pain. I'm letting go of toxic emotions. And so letting go of that, there's a loss.
3: There's no formula to grief, but it shouldn't last very long, right? But, I mean, it could be weeks, it could be months.
2: Sure.
3: It should not be years,
2: probably.
3: Think
2: of griefs like waves.
3: Yeah.
2: It's like, oh, I'm doing good. I feel like I've really let go of that. I'm processing my hurt. I'm grieving my loss. And you go, oh, I'm doing well. And then 2 days later, there may be somebody that reminds you of a person that hurt you. And so you get kind of that recall again. So be careful. You don't have to pick it up again. But it's a reminder. No, I'm letting this go.
3: Yeah. You use the metaphor in the book, which I heard this long ago. I think it was a book calling something like Fly Like a Bison or something. I can't remember
2: the exact title.
3: But in there, that's the first time I had seen that analogy. And you use it in your book.
2: Sure.
3: Be a bison, not a cow.
2: Well, when there's fear or there's a thunderstorm, okay, the cows, they run the other way.
3: They run away from the storm, which
2: away.
3: Is coming after them.
2: Yes.
3: Right.
2: Yeah, bison are different. Bison are interesting. They come together as a herd, and they go into the storm. They face it. So what I'm saying is, yes, you need to face the forgiveness, the unforgiveness. You've got to go through this storm, but you will go through and you will be stronger. Your relationships will be stronger. You're going to feel like there was a breakthrough in God's love for you. You're going to feel it at a deeper level. So don't run away from this.
3: Yeah. And the idea that the bison, as they do that, they get through the storm more quickly because a cow runs with the storm and stays over them.
2: There you go.
3: Yeah. I mean, that's an interesting metaphor.
2: It is.
3: Let me speak to that regarding Christians particularly and pain in this life, etc.
2: Yes.
3: You know, that wonderful psalm that says he's close to the brokenhearted and saves those crushed in spirit.
2: Right.
3: It sounds like a prerequisite for coming to know the Lord, that, you know, the Lord is searching for that soul who is broken because his compassion is there. And something about this life, I don't think people get through this life without trauma, without being broken.
2: Yes.
3: Something will get you, even if you have a Cinderella, golden touch, whatever word you want to use. Eventually, someone around you will hurt. You will hurt. It happens. That's what this life is about. So I think the question is, how do we process that as Christians so that it's healthy and beneficial to our understanding of this life rather than a grievance that we have with God?
2: We know in the human life that there is going to be hurt. None of us will be outside of that. There will be. It's what we do with that. And it's an opportunity to see that God really is not only walking beside us, but God is with us. And so my encouragement when there's been hurt, part of the hope of it is understanding God's presence in your life. And there's an element of faith here. You're going to need to walk forward believing by faith that God's word is true. He is with me. And there is a redemption side. There's a side where I grow stronger. There's a side that I feel like God is using me now. There's no pain is wasted.
3: Yeah.
2: And let's look at that. I'm much more empathetic and understanding and hopefully patient for those who have gone through significant trauma.
3: And you've heard so much as a counselor.
2: Yes, you do.
3: My goodness.
2: Yes. But I also have seen the turnaround story, and part of what we see is God is changing lives for good for a purpose. Mm. And folks who walk through their pain, they don't see it at the time, but part of the redemption and healing is God is going to be using that, and you are going to help others.
3: You know, Greg, that seems to be such a conflict when we go through trauma. Where was God?
2: Yes.
3: Why, God? Why did you let me go through that? It could become this loop that we play until we resolve that somehow. For the person that has that kind of hard heart, if I could say it that way, toward the Lord, what do you recommend? One thing for me is go to God. He can take it. You can tell him exactly what you're feeling because he already knows your heart.
2: I would tell God exactly how I'm feeling, and then I would thank him, even if I don't feel it. Thank you for your presence. Thank you that you are going to see me through this. So move it from a why, and this is easier said than done. Okay. Move it from a why to thank you, Lord, that you're going to see me through this. I don't see the end yet, but thank you that your word is true. I'm going to keep going.
3: You know, I'm thinking of Paul. I've thought a lot about this lately. Paul in jail. And he sang and he consoled the jailers, who it seems to imply they were sympathetic that Paul shouldn't be jailed. And he was like, you know, reassuring them, hey, if God didn't want me here, I wouldn't be here. Don't worry about it. I mean, that's the impression I get, the
2: right
3: paraphrased version. And even when
2: right
3: the angel broke his chains and those around him and they were free to get out of jail, he consoled that jailer to say, it's okay, we're going to stay.
2: You know? Yes.
3: I mean, it's just interesting that Paul had a completely different attitude than I would have. And I want more of that Paul attitude. What did he have that most of us don't?
2: Well, I think he might have put some focus on praise, praising God. And during pain and during times, if you've been traumatized, you're in shock. Your systems have shut down, and it's hard to make a decision. But I want you to thank God that he is with you. You don't see it. You may not feel it. But you will.
3: No matter your circumstances.
2: No matter your circumstances.
3: So you can't say, but Greg, you don't know what I'm going through.
2: no matter the circumstance.
3: Yeah, that's right. Mm. Greg, let me ask you this. Bill and Pam Farrell have been on the program, and we always enjoy when they come on. And they wrote a book called Men Are Like Waffles and Women Are Like Spaghetti. And they're kind of talking about the physiology between the two genders and
2: yes.
3: the fact that women are so connected in their brain connectivity. I mean,
2: it's true.
3: They're list making, they're thinking of 14 mm-hmm. things, mm-hmm. and men are like, I cannot do that, mm-hmm. you know? And we have more limitations in some way. But when you're looking at this, especially for the anxiety and then the triumphing over trauma, both are struggling in this area, but just because of that brain connectivity for a woman, does she struggle more so with all the things that are attached to the trauma?
2: I think one of the things is she may even be a better historian of things that have happened. Sometimes the memory recall, right down to what I was wearing, or the recall can be different than it could be for a male brain. So, mm-hmm. but we all are processing just in different ways. We're all going to cope with it, and maybe in little different ways.
3: In that context, what's the physical downside of being in trauma, lingering in trauma, not forgiving? What do we feel physically?
2: The longer we stay with yes. the trauma in our life, like picture it as active in your body, we do know that trauma will create inflammation. Inflammation is the, if you will, the seedbed for disease to start, for us to set ourselves up for some physical complications. Mm-hmm. We know that trauma, you may suffer from headaches, unexplained, a lot of digestive issues.
3: Yeah.
2: And so the healing of trauma will affect the whole body.
3: Oh, yeah.
2: And you will feel different. You'll feel different physically.
3: You won't sleep as well.
2: So, mm-hmm. yes.
3: Yeah.
2: Sleep's a big one.
3: Yeah.
2: And anybody with trauma may be afraid to sleep because of dreams, or you may find yourself going long periods of time trying to stay awake and not fall asleep because I'm afraid of what a dream might be.
3: When we're feeling depressed or anxious, negative thoughts hit us so hard. I mean, that's what we're describing. And then,
2: yes.
3: you know, then it's this loop of you're not meeting expectations, you're not good enough, and so it goes, the hamster wheel. What are some ways we can reset or reframe the way we think about ourselves, about our circumstances, about others?
2: Well, one of the things I want you to look at is renewing your mind. What am I doing?
3: That sounds big.
2: I know. But
3: doesn't it?
2: I'll give you a personal example. I have it right here. My personal example.
3: Okay.
2: Take the old-fashioned 3x5 cart.
3: There you go.
2: I want you to put, well, I have three here that have different verses. These are in different suit pockets. But say, I want you to go outside. I want you to go for a walk. And I want you to read whatever verse it is that is renewing your mind. I want you to say it out loud. Do not be anxious about anything, but in every situation, by prayer and petition, present my request. Okay. And I want you, just a practical thing. I know we don't use 3x5 cards very often.
3: No, I think it's great.
4: You can find them almost anywhere. They're pretty

0: never been so disrupted as it is now. And I want you to do the same thing each night. Get off the device an hour before bed, okay? Yeah. I want you to have a super dark bedroom. I want you to do the same things each night, you know, the pre-sleep routine. But I want you to start building a different framework for sleep. I want the last thing going in your mind to be a praise of something that God's at work, thankfulness. But retool your sleep habits.
1: Thankfulness, I would think the byproduct of that is peace.
0: Peace.
1: Yeah, which helps you sleep, right?
0: Yes.
1: It just sets your mind at peace. You know, when you look at that, Greg, you think of the garden and what God created for Adam and Eve, and then you think of sin and chaos entering in the world. This is all about that kind of spiritual and literal physical combat between chaos and God's peace, right?
0: Yes,
1: that's
0: creating
1: the whole
0: order.
1: Thing. Creating order out of disorder, out of chaos.
0: Yes.
1: Hey, let me move to reclaiming your power.
0: Okay.
1: And you had a great example of that from an NBA player. I think his name was Monty Williams.
0: Oh, yes.
1: Who was a good illustration of this. What happened to Monty and his
0: family? Well, his wife with a couple of kids were coming home from an event, and they were in a tragic automobile accident, and his wife was killed. Mm-hmm. True story.
1: No fault of hers.
0: No fault of hers. A person actually was on drugs that hit him at high speed head on. Two of his kids in the vehicle survived, but he lost his wife.
1: Mm.
0: And how do you recover from that? And he had to turn that. You think of that. Talk about trauma. Talk about tragedy. Talk about he could be so resentful and angry at that other driver who was on drugs.
1: Well, even justified.
0: Yes. Oh, justified. Absolutely.
1: You know, that word is powerful, but you feel justified in that anger.
0: Yeah.
1: And so where did he go with
0: it? He made a decision where he began praying for that family, the other family.
1: Hmm.
0: And part of a sign of forgiveness is, can you pray for that person that's injured you? Can you pray that God would bless them? Could you pray for that family that was represented, that where a life was taken? So he made a decision. Yeah. That's a big decision, but he was not going to focus on the resentments. He was going to pray for that other family and use this for good.
1: That reminds me, remember the killing at the school in the Amish country, I think it was. Remember the families that were impacted came together and expressed forgiveness. I mean, like the next day.
0: Yeah.
1: And that had to be a step of faith for them.
0: Huge.
1: To say, we know what's happened. We know we've lost a daughter or son, whatever it might have been. But man, I remember how many news outlets carried that and talked about the puzzlement of that. It really shocked the world, right?
0: Right.
1: That they could come out and show a spirit of forgiveness. But they talked more about that than really the incident. And what a demonstration of God's expression.
0: Yeah. Giving mercy to somebody that's created great harm.
1: Who doesn't deserve it.
0: Who doesn't deserve
1: from
0: it.
1: From our perspective.
0: I agree.
1: Right? What does it mean to pursue post-traumatic growth? I mean, I think that's a flavor of it right there, what we talked about. But how do you pursue post-traumatic growth?
0: Yes.
1: Those all sound like words that shouldn't be in the same sentence.
0: Yeah. We call it PTG. Post-traumatic growth. Okay, so the trauma happened. I'm dealing with it. But how do I keep myself on a trajectory of continuing to grow? How am I going to keep making myself better? How am I going to use the scars to help others? How am I going to become stronger? How am I going to improve in my own self-care? What does God want me to do?
1: Hmm.
0: And so post-traumatic growth says, I'm making a decision. I'm going to keep growing, and I'm going to have a greater impact because of my growth.
1: Mm-hmm. I think leading to that, this will be kind of the summary question. Why is faith in God so critical as a component to recovering from trauma?
0: Because we will see God reveal himself through this at some point. And so when I say faith, you go, okay, I

0: Oh, no, I have the faith. That's okay. Keep working on exercising the faith. You're going to see it. And God is going to take something, and you said it earlier, Jim, that was intended for evil. God's going to use it for good. So hang on. Don't give up on that. Yeah. Now, the reason I can say that is I've seen it in so many different people's lives.
1: Yeah.
0: I know it's true.
1: That's so good. Yeah, at the moment, it may not feel right even. It may not seem right, but it will be right. And people will understand that when they get to that aha moment.
0: There is another side to trauma.
1: Yeah. And this has been so good, Greg. Thanks for spending the time to write the book, to do what you are doing. Congratulations on 40 years celebrating the center's work and all the help you've provided. That's a wonderful way to spend your life.
2: And thanks for joining us for Focus on the Family with Jim Daly. 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
1: Welcome to Everyday Moments with Joyce Meyer. You know, a big problem in the world today is that everyone seems to lose their focus easily. They're distracted. Here's Joyce with today's Everyday Moment to explain why it's important to stay focused.
2: Well, God has a plan for everyone, and one problem that distracts us from that plan is that we lose our focus too easily. Satan comes along and uses things to distract us, but we have to learn to keep our focus. You know, Satan uses problems to distract us, but we don't need to lose our focus. We don't need to leave the will of God and start dealing with all these problems. If we do that, what we end up doing is spending our lives just running around trying to put out all the fires that the devil sets. You know, God will defeat our enemies. Actually, when Jesus ascended on high and sat down at the right hand of the Father, the Bible says that he sat there waiting for his enemies to be made a footstool for his feet. Even Jesus entered rest when his job here was done. And we need to also enter the rest of God and know that God will deal with our enemies. I want you to plan to stay peaceful during trials and tribulations, and don't let the devil cause you to lose your focus.
1: To get more information about what the ministry is doing all over the world, just visit our website at joycemeyer.org. And remember, God wants you to enjoy every moment.
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0: since I met you.
1: Why do you believe in God?
2: Well, I've grown up in a Christian household. My parents are both Christians, so I've been going to church from an early age. I really never questioned what I was taught at church and in Sunday school and things, but I have a vivid recollection of being 10 years old, just having this realisation of the reality of it, and that it wasn't a bunch of stories in a book, but it meant something real to me as a 10-year-old. I went through my teenage years kind of going up and down and straying away from God and then coming back to God and trying to get myself back on track again. But, you know, particularly in the last few years, in my late teens and early 20s, I've just seen amazing evidence of God's hand at work in my life in so many different ways. More recently, in moving me down to a completely new job and completely new place for both myself and my husband. In the sort of 6 or 8 weeks it took us to move, the preparation time, we saw evidence again and again of our prayers being answered in really clear ways.
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1: Joe's journey of faith began when he saw the Billy Graham film, Canvas Cathedral.
2: And it was that night that became a very decisive night, not only for my life then as a young person, but for all of life.
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3: 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Steve Ochum with you, and we have a great show in store for you today. We'll have lots of good music and words of encouragement throughout the show, along with our usual features. 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

0: And now we have more words of encouragement from our good friend Malcolm Ryan with today's Words for Life.
1: Hi, I'm Malcolm Ryan. The devil and his demonic helpers were thinking of ways to get people to say no to the gospel. Let's tell them there's no God, one suggested. But every demon knew that most people believe in a supreme being, so that wouldn't work. Let's tell them there is no hell and no future punishment for the wicked, said another. That was no use either, because people have consciences that make them realize sin has to be punished. Then someone came up with this bright idea. Tell them there is a God, there is a hell, but add that when it comes to the claims of the gospel, there's plenty of time to decide. And if we're lucky, they'll wait until it's too late. And with that, all hell erupted with devilish delight. Don't be fooled. Time is running out.
2: Keeping it real, this is Malcolm Ryan.
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0: Right, Pam Smith's joining us now with our healthy lifestyle feature and living well.
1: Symptoms include immune disorders, fatigue, and muscle weakness. The problem? It's anemia or lack of iron. Hi, I'm Pam Smith with a tip for living well. The overwhelming majority of women take in less iron than they need. 18 milligrams is the daily requirement, and it can be found in dried beans, beef, dark green leafy vegetables, peanuts, tuna, shrimp, even whole grains. Absorption is helped by eating small, frequent meals throughout your day, having protein with every snack and meal, and eating fruits high in vitamin C. So have your iron checked, and if needed, take a well-absorbed supplement. Meanwhile, make positive changes in your eating patterns. It will give you the energy edge.
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2: Proverbs 3. Okay, if I told you, I can guarantee you with long life, peace, prosperity, and favored by God and man, who wouldn't want this? This is the best curriculum I've ever found in my life. I don't see any other curriculum giving these kinds of promises. Long life, peace, prosperity, and favored by God and man, I want it. What do I have to do to get this? Oh, listen to my father's correction. Don't neglect my mother's teaching. Choose my friends wisely. Be willing to be corrected. Search for wisdom more than hidden treasure. Okay, I'm in. If you trust in the Lord with all your heart and acknowledge Him in all your ways and actions, then He will guide your paths. If you give back to the Lord a portion of your blessings, now you got to give back to God. Watch this. Then your barns will be filled and your presses will burst with new wine. I'm like, yes, I'm in. But then he says this. Don't despise the chastening of the Lord. Why does he say that there? Because once things are going so well, we easily forget. That's why he starts with saying, remember. Don't forget. It's easy to forget when things are going well. And so he says, don't despise the chastening correction of the Lord. And don't be weary when you're corrected. Then you'll be able to enjoy God and he'll be able to enjoy you. For whom the Lord loves, he corrects. Even as a father, the son in whom he delights. Those are the two things that our kids need most desperately in their lives. They need to hear us say publicly and privately how much we love them and how much we take pleasure in them. Find whatever it is in them that you can celebrate and take pleasure in it. Let the public know.
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1: Welcome to Serving Today, the programme for those in the leadership of the Church of Christ. I'm Andrew Cook, and I'm pleased that we can be together once more. The Salvation Plan. We continue the series with John Benton. In our previous programme, we saw how the plan of salvation unfolded in the Old Testament books of Joshua, Judges, Ruth, and 1 Samuel. We're delighted to have John Benton with us again here on Serving Today, who's here to tell us what was next for the people of God.
2: Well, it's around about 1,000 years now before Christ, and in this next episode of the Bible story, the idea of God's kingdom becomes central for the hopes of Israel and God's unfolding plan of salvation, God's kingdom. At first, when the people of Israel asked for a king, the Lord disapproved because the spirit of the request amounted to rejection of himself. Nevertheless, their desire was granted, for God had a purpose in it.
1: And what was that, John?
2: By withholding a king during the days of the judges, and by allowing the wrong sort of king, Saul, God was teaching Israel to yearn for the ideal king, a man after God's own heart. Such a king and such a kingdom would be the instrument of redemption, salvation, and bring blessing to God's people. Obviously, ultimately, the ideal king is Jesus. David and Solomon, in many ways, prefigure God's ideal king. Along with the establishment of the monarchy, we find the rise and development of prophets. They are sent to the kings and the people as guardians of the theocracy, of God being in control, of keeping them to the laws of Deuteronomy. They're sent there as spokesmen for God and for keeping his law.
1: John, tell us briefly how the plan of salvation moves forward in the second book of Samuel.
2: Having been anointed by the prophet Samuel, 1 Samuel 16 verses 12 and 13, David becomes king after the death of Saul. And having captured the city, he makes Jerusalem his capital. And this book can be broadly seen just in two phases. David as king of Judah, just one of the tribes, in Hebron, that's chapters 1 to 4, and then David, the king of all Israel, all the tribes, with his capital in Jerusalem, that's chapters 5 to 24. The further development of God's promise to Abraham now becomes focused on David and his family.
1: Which passage in particular tells us about David's role in God's purposes?
2: Well, that's 2 Samuel 7, verses 1 to 17.

0: having settled and brought the Ark of the Covenant to Jerusalem, David desires to build a house for God, chapter 7, verses 2 and 5. But instead, via the prophet Nathan, the Lord tells David that he's going to build a house for him, a dynasty for him. God promises that David's descendants will rule over God's people forever. David's son will build the temple David wanted to build for God as a symbol of God's great name among his people. But also there will be a special bond between God and Israel's king. I will be his father and he will be my son, chapter 7, verse 14. God's people will find rest.
1: And how does the promise made to David link with the earlier promises in the Bible?
0: This promise, like the promise to Abraham, is unconditional. It's God promising, this is what I'm going to do, come what may. Comparing David's great psalm for the king, Psalm 72, with Genesis, we see that this reflects the creation mandate to subdue the earth, to fulfill God's blessing upon the earth. And it reflects not just the creation mandate, but the promise to Abraham that through Abraham's seed, all the world would be blessed.
1: Let's read that verse from Psalm 72, verse 8. May his name endure forever. May it continue as long as the sun. Then all nations will be blessed through him, and they will call him blessed. What happens after the promise to David in 2 Samuel 7?
0: In 2 Samuel 11 and 12, there is an ominous note sounded. God anticipates more sin and failure. He does that in chapter 7, verse 14. The kings will need discipline. And David himself falls into adultery with Bathsheba and has her husband killed in order to try and cover up his sin. When Nathan exposes his sin, David repents and finds forgiveness, chapter 12, verses 7 and 13. But he is punished by God. From then on, David's house is full of jealousy and divisions. His family knows murderous feuding among themselves, as the rest of 2 Samuel shows.
1: And so the cycle we've seen before continues.
0: Yes, but in God's grace, even David's sins are worked around to forward God's plans. David's trusting in his military strength rather than God brings a plague on Israel. But the place where it is stopped actually becomes the location for the temple. Bathsheba, the wife gained by adultery, in God's grace gives birth to a son, Solomon, who is blessed by God.
1: The books of 1 and 2 Kings take us into Solomon's reign. How is this described or portrayed?
0: Under Solomon's reign, Israel enters a golden era, really. This comes about as God meets with Solomon in a dream at the beginning of 1 Kings 3. God will grant Solomon any request, he says. With God's promise to David in mind, Solomon asks God for wisdom in order to govern God's people well. This pleases God, who grants not only this request, but gives him prosperity, long life, and honour too, if he will walk in God's ways. This results in blessing for God's people, the building of God's temple in Jerusalem, and the acclaim of the nations. We see that in chapter 10. The excitement and wonder of all this is reflected in Solomon's prayer of dedication of the temple in chapter 8.
1: But while there was excitement and wonder, things weren't all good for Solomon and Israel, were they?
0: No. At the same time, there are again disturbing signs emerging. You can see, for example, the dimensions of Solomon's house are bigger than the dimensions of the temple. Again, we find that although Deuteronomy has told them to keep away from idolatry, Solomon begins to dabble in idolatry taken there by his various wives. So because of Solomon's defection from God's ways, the division in David's family actually will spread to the whole nation.
1: And what was the outcome of this for the nation of Israel?
0: Well, there's this rebellion we read of in 1 Kings chapter 12. Evidently, Israel's experience under Solomon as he became more wayward in his last years was more like the slavery in Egypt. And when Solomon dies, the people cry out to the new king for relief. And this sets up a situation which leads to the division of the nation. Rehoboam, who is the new king, proud young king, listens not to the wise advice of an older generation, but to the brash advice of his young cronies to rule by threat rather than kindness and be even harsher than his father. As a result, 10 tribes broke away. We don't want anything to do with you, they say. So the judgment that God had spoken to Solomon came to pass.
1: We now have a divided nation. Tell us about the northern kingdom of Israel.
0: The northern kingdom of Israel, well, there are 10 tribes, and they make a man called Jeroboam, not of David's line, their king, chapter 12, verse 20. And of course, true worship was only at Jerusalem in Judah, where God's true temple was. But not wishing his people to go down there for political expediency, Jeroboam sets up false worship, golden calves, at Bethel and Dan. This false religion ensures that Israel will go astray, even though God sends prophets like Elijah and Elisha and Hosea to try and bring the kings and their people back. 1 and 2 Kings record the constant evil of Israel. Eventually, God uses the superpower of Assyria, nearby great nation, to sweep Israel away. That's in 722 BC.
1: What about the southern kingdom of Judah? Did it fare any better?
0: Well, despite having the temple in Jerusalem and retaining the kings of David's line, the southern kingdom does do a little bit better, but it too deteriorates more slowly, perhaps, than Israel, but it does deteriorate. There are some good kings, like Hezekiah and Josiah, you can read about them in 2 Kings 19 and 22, who listened to the prophets, like Isaiah and Jeremiah. But Judah falls victim to the same sins as Solomon, turning to other gods, making alliances with other nations rather than relying on God, and so coming under the curses which Moses had mentioned back in Deuteronomy chapter 28, that God would drive them out of the promised land if they didn't obey him. Eventually, Jerusalem and its temple were destroyed. Judah was taken into exile by the great superpower of Babylon, the Babylonians, in a series of actions culminating in 586 BC with the destruction of Jerusalem.
1: And once again, this leaves the plan of salvation in a precarious position.
0: Indeed it does. The line of Davidic kings appears to have failed, and God's promise too. However, the final verses of 2 Kings indicate that this is not the end of the story.
1: John, as we bring this particular part of the overview of the plan of salvation to a close, it would be good if you could just briefly tell us about the books of 1 and 2 Chronicles.
0: Well, 1 and 2 Chronicles, they're in Scripture. These two books cover really the same history as that recorded in 1 and 2 Kings, but from a slightly different perspective. The books of Chronicles were probably written after the destruction of Jerusalem, after the exile in Babylon, with the purpose of encouraging those who had by then returned to the promised land. They no longer had their own king, but they were able to rebuild the temple in a reduced way, which signified the continuity with the past, and so answered the question, is God still interested in us, with an affirmative. The chronicler's view of history therefore highlights the importance of the temple and prayer at the temple, along with an emphasis on the importance of the unity of all Israel.
1: Well, that brings this edition of Serving Today to a close. We look forward to having your company again soon. So, this is Andrew Cook saying goodbye. May God enable us to continue in the service of our Lord and Saviour, Jesus Christ.

Our thanks to Derek French and Phil Crowther there with Serving Today. They'll be back with us again on next Tuesday's Drive Time here on Branch FM.

0: followers of Jesus are called to make a difference on the earth. But how do we do that? What if we can't move to Africa and build an orphanage? What if we can't stand on a platform and preach to thousands? The Apostle Paul says that those who follow Jesus are his ambassadors. Like an ambassador to a foreign nation, we represent the nation's leader. We represent God's heart here on earth. I realized the weightiness of this when I bought my very first car. Back in the 90s, it was the trendy thing for Christians to stick fish stickers on their car, so I decided to do the same. Would I buy the hologram version or the super spiritual one with the Greek lettering? Then I realized, hang on, if I put a fish sticker on my car, people will know I'm a Christian. I can't do that. Have you seen the way I drive? As ambassadors, we represent the one we follow. Everything we do, everything we say, how we spend our money, how we treat people, shows others what he is like. We need to represent God well. It's a tough call, but it's how we can truly make a difference. 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
2: When I ask people what has made their lives rich, many mention friendships. Though I didn't talk with him personally, William Shakespeare said, "I am wealthy in my friends." How do we keep our friends close? Deodorant is the key, and breath freshener sure helps. Did you know you can adopt a virtual pet now online? Yep. Dogs, horses, hamsters, snakes. I checked out the homepage of Felix the cat. Felix has his own Muse-letter. Get it? Muse-letter. When something happens in Felix life, subscribers get the latest Muse. You may want to consider a virtual fish tank as well. Be tankful is one catchy slogan. A virtual pet sits on your screen like a real cat, sleeping, begging for food, licking its paws. You can feed him by punching the right buttons. Walk him, pet him, doctor him. If you don't, he'll die. And then you can have an online funeral. I kid you not. These sites boast all the joys of a real pet without the responsibility. It's easier, you see, to have a virtual mess than a real one. The truth is, life ain't like that. It gets messy. Friendships require maintenance. Like money, they're easier made than kept. So how can we be a better friend? I mean, aside from deodorant and breath freshener. Here are four secrets to lasting friendships. Number one, accept others. Did you ever think to yourself, I have not been condemned or belittled quite enough lately? I wish someone would hurry up and criticize me. Likely not. We all long to be encouraged, built up, and accepted. Good friends appreciate and praise the uniqueness of others, and they allow their friends the freedom to be themselves. We can do that today. Number two, listen up. President Franklin Roosevelt attended hundreds of formal receptions. One night, he decided to find out if anyone was really listening to him. As people came and greeted him in the reception line, he flashed his famous smile and said quietly, "I murdered my grandmother this morning." Guests would automatically respond, "How lovely," or "Just continue your great work, Mr. President." Not a soul seemed to listen, except for one foreign diplomat. When the president said, "I murdered my grandmother this morning," he leaned close and whispered, "I'm sure she had it coming." To ask questions and stick around for an answer is a noble, even angelic trait. I have done this, and it worked both times. The ability to show genuine interest in others, to ask perceptive questions, and care about the answers is an admirable quality of a true friend. God gave us two ears and one mouth. Let's use them accordingly. Listen up. Number three, focus upwards. A wise old proverb goes like this: "He who seeks a faultless friend is friendless." How true. Friends fail. People disappoint. When we expect too much from our earthly friendships, we damage them. Realizing that the best friends on earth will disappoint takes the pressure off our friendships and actually strengthens them. In the Bible, God does not promise that people will never leave or forsake us. He promises that He will never leave. Ironically, those who seek lasting joy only in human relationships can end up with a nagging emptiness. The true joy of our lives comes from the most important relationship of all, our relationship with God. In loving Him, we learn to love our earthly friends better. Finally, be kind. We live on an increasingly polarized and nasty planet. Let's try a little kindness. The Bible says, be kind to one another. You know, if you have a lot of rough edges, you're easier to get hold of, but hard to embrace.
0: Well, Phil always puts a smile on our face there with our Laugh Again feature here on Branch FM.

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Well, it's time for me to sign off on The Drive Show. I shall be back with you again tomorrow at 4 o'clock here on Branch FM. So whatever you're doing tonight and for the rest of this evening with family and friends, you have a great time. God's going to bless you. Be blessed. Be a blessing to others. I'll speak to you again tomorrow at 4 o'clock. Have a great night.

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1: Hello, it's Martin Cooper with you. 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

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Branch FM, Radio for Life. I pray for you if you've got a long-term sickness. If you're waiting to see a consultant, or even before that, if you're waiting for a doctor's appointment or trying to get through to your doctor to arrange an appointment, either on the phone or to go down to the surgery, I pray for you. If you're with a consultant, then I pray for your next appointment, and that any tests that you have to do, blood tests and so on, will resolve your particular problem, your issue. Father God, you are a God of healing. We thank you, Father, that you say in the Bible, it clearly says it in Exodus, I am the God that heals thee. Lord, thank you for that, and we take that promise. In the name of Jesus, heal us and heal this land. Amen. Amen. I'm Martin Cooper. 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

0: No Problem, and that's Love Me Like You Do. 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I'm Martin Cooper. Pray for you if you work in the health sector in Dewsbury, the NHS Dewsbury Hospital, or if you work in private practice or as a consultant. 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And may God help you to find a time of relaxation and rest and recuperation somewhere along the line. I ask this in the name of Jesus. Amen. Amen. 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
1: Have you ever heard one of those stories about someone who thought they heard from God, but they actually didn't? Then there's all the damage and fallout that goes with it. Or perhaps you've been one of them. You thought you heard from God, you made steps of faith, and then circumstances backfire. Can we trust the voice we hear? Ironically, in order to hear clearly from God, we must first humbly admit our ability to get it wrong. We don't see the full picture. In his first letter to the Corinthian church, the Apostle Paul calls it a poor reflection, a bit like looking through a fuzzy mirror. Sadly, many wrong and even shameful things have been done under the banner of God told me. God's revelation is pure, but we're not. Our experiences, our mindsets, and particularly our desires cloud our ability to see and hear clearly. That's why God tells us to test the spirits to see if they're from God. Ask yourself, is this something that God would say? Does it bring peace, hope, and transformation? Every revelation should be put to the test. If it's from God, it will stand. This is Tanya Harris of GodConversations.com.
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4: Hi, Malcolm Ryan here with a heads up about two new shows on Branch FM. So what are you going to say about that then?
5: Whoopee!
4: Yes, I thought so. Okay, so what's on offer? Firstly, there's Easy Does It, with music to relax to. A put your feet up and let the world go by moment. Then there's Jazz, Jazz and Blues, for people who just love the creativity of jazz and the down-to-earth lyrics of the blues. I mean, what's not to like? So when can you hear these shows on Branch FM? Well, Just Jazz and Blues is on every Monday evening at 8 p.m. and Easy Does It can be heard every Sunday evening at 7:30 p.m. And with both shows lifting high the name of Jesus, including a few encouraging thoughts from yours truly, you'll be more than welcome.

Doesn't he have a fantastic voice? He's called Stephen McWhirter, and that is his song, Come Jesus Come. I'd like to pray for peace instead of conflict around the world. Father God, there are places where conflict seems to have become the norm. I'm thinking of parts of Africa, both North Africa and Sub-Saharan Africa as well. The Middle East, Ukraine, China, Taiwan, there's sectarianism as well, there's violence and there's hatred too. Father God, we pray for peace. You are a Father who loves peace. Your Son, we call him the Prince of Peace. Jesus, you love these places. You love all these people that are in conflict. Lord, bring resolution where there is conflict. Lord, bring agreement where there is disagreement. I pray for this in the name of your Son, Jesus. Amen. Amen. If you'd like a prayer that you'd like to share on the radio, drop me an email, studio@branchfm.com. 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And put my name, Martin Cooper, in the subject line. Here's Lolita Gill, and Heaven is Holding You.

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If you'd like a prayer on the radio, drop me an email, studio@branchfm.com. 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I'll pray for you if you work in public transport, a taxi driver in the Kirklees area out of Dewsbury. Maybe you're a bus driver or you're on the train staff, either on trains, driver, conductor, or at Dewsbury Station, platform staff as one. The cleaners too, both on the buses, on the trains. If you're a taxi driver, self-employed, you'll be cleaning your own vehicle. But Lord, I pray for all of us on public transport. Lord, help us and protect us at this time. I ask this in the name of your son, Jesus. Amen. Amen. Here's Torren Wells. Fear.

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Torren Wells, Christian Community Radio, Branch FM 101.8. 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Thank you very much indeed for your support, and thank you for listening as well. Pray for mission. You know, Jesus said, I tell you, open your eyes and look at the fields. They are ripe for harvest. That is a quote of Jesus from the Gospel of John, chapter 4, verse 35. Jesus is giving us the Great Commission, telling us as Christian believers to go out and tell other people about what we believe and what Jesus has done for us, to go to the entire world. That's the mission, that's our challenge. So I pray for the church, both locally, globally, and individually as well. What about yourself? Pray for each one of us. Father God, think about how we can be part of that Great Commission. I pray this in the name of Jesus. Amen. Amen. It's Colton Dixon and Miracles.

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0: So this right now is an hour of prayer and consideration for the world around us, both in Dewsbury, in Kirklees and West Yorkshire. I pray for the cost of living, the inflation level, cost of basics like bread, cereal, milk and meat, for your rent, for your mortgage, the gas and electricity bills, petrol. If you live in Dewsbury, Batley, Heckman White, Ossett or Ravensthorpe, you will be aware of all these things. Money is really, really tight at the moment. So, Father God, I just do pray for a financial release at this time. Father, come and comfort each one of us and show us wisdom at this time, Lord, both ourselves and those in charge of the economy around us. I ask this in the name of your Son, Jesus. Amen. Amen. It's Josiah Quinn and a song called The Prodigal.

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1: 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We serve the Dewsbury area. Thank you very much for listening, and thank you for your support. I'm aware that many of us have family, relations and friends in other countries, so let's pray for them right now. I pray for those members of our family and friends in Pakistan, India, Bangladesh, Sri Lanka. I pray for those family we know in the Philippines, in parts of Africa, both North Africa and Sub-Saharan Africa, in the Caribbean, in North America and in Latin America as well. Each have got their own worries and concerns. You know each one of them. You know us, Lord. Thank you, Father. Thank you that you care, and thank you that I and we can call on you at this time. Thank you for your help. Protect us all. In the name of your Son, Jesus. Amen. Amen.
2: Hi, I'm Dudley Anderson. Jim Burke, the head of new products division of Johnson & Johnson, was developing a children's chest rub. 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However, the chairman of the board, Robert Johnson, said this to him. 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Some years later, Burke himself became chairman of Johnson & Johnson. 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We put our trust in ancient writings and in the power of an invisible God. 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

band is called The Afters. That's God Is With Us. I pray for our royal family. I pray for those in power over us. The Bible tells us to do this. So I pray for our members of parliament, for the councillors on Kirklees Council, and I pray for our mayor of West Yorkshire. Father God, give them all wisdom as they rule over us. Amen. Amen. I'm Martin Cooper. 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Hillsong, Oh Praise the Name.

Hillsong from Australia, and oh praise the name, such a classic of contemporary Christian music that song is. I pray for you if you work in a shop in the Dewsbury area, maybe you're on the till, on customer service, maybe you're stacking the shelves right now, maybe you're in the warehouse or a delivery driver, perhaps you're in the admin offices or a cleaner. Later on, making sure that everywhere is hygienic in the store. Father God, protect us all who work in retail at this time. I ask this in the name of your Son, Jesus. Amen. Amen. 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And put my name, Martin Cooper, in the subject line. Thrive Worship, I still believe.

0: Thrive Worship, I Still Believe. I pray for you if you've recently had dark thoughts. This has been a difficult time, I think, Lord, for all of us, feeling down, depressed, unhappy, feeling isolated as well. Father God, help us to find the advice and counselling services that we need. Sometimes it does take a visit to your GP to get a doctor's appointment. Other times you might go into a place in Dewsbury, maybe into a shop or a cafe or even into the town hall, and you just see a leaflet. 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Or pop along to your local church on a Sunday morning and just have just ask for a private chat with somebody there. 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Father God, just protect us all. Bring us to the right person who can help us with advice and help, Lord. And Lord, just bring healing to this land. In the name of Jesus, amen. Amen.
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one who makes me strong, Ann Wilson. It's Jesus, obviously. 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I pray for you if you're suffering in silence, waiting for surgery. We know the waiting lists are very long in the NHS, but Father God, please help to heal this land. 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Father God, thank you that you are a God that heals. We ask this in the name of your Son, Jesus. Amen. Amen. We, the Kingdom, and Bear Reinhardt, and a song called Child of Love. 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
1: Hello, I'm Martin Cooper. This hour, I'm in conversation with you in the market area of Dewsbury, and we're talking about your memories of holidays from days gone by. It's Patrick Mabry, lead on, good show.

0: Lancashire FM Radio for Life, lead on Good Shepherd. I'm Martin Cooper. I'll be meeting shoppers on the streets of Dewsbury this hour. We'll be in the market area. We're talking about holidays today, memories from at home and abroad as well.
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1: How do you show your heart to someone you love? A bunch of red roses? A candlelit dinner? Perhaps doing the dishes for them? They're beautiful gestures, but you know, they come fairly easily. When we think about how God showed his love to us, it was far more costly. God's love was shown through Jesus, when he healed the broken and welcomed the unlovely, when he wept with those who grieved and believed in those who failed. He fed people who were hungry. He washed the feet of those who betrayed him. His love was constant and without condition. When Jesus allowed Roman soldiers to take him and whip him, he was saying, I love you. When 8-inch nails were plunged into his wrists, he was saying, I love you. When he refused the temptation to call on the angels to rescue him, he was saying, I love you. Greater love has no one than this, that he lay down his life for his friend. God's love for us is greater and far more costly than a bunch of red roses. No one loves us as much as he does. 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

0: 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It's Branch FM Radio for Life. I'm Martin Cooper. I've been on the streets of Dewsbury, just near the market, striking up conversations. Now, I'm interested this hour in your memories of your holidays, either recent trips or ones from years gone by. I met up with Wendy, asked her whether she'd been away recently.
1: I used to go on holiday a lot when I was little with my mum.
0: Yeah.
1: And that's it, really. I've been on holiday for years.
0: Where did you go with your mum?
1: Butlins, places like that.
0: Fantastic. They're still going strong.
1: I know they are, yeah.
0: Yeah, I see the adverts on telly and they're very popular.
1: Yeah.
0: Yeah. What do you remember about Butlins?
1: Donkey rides when I were kids. I loved them.
0: Yeah. Oh, that's great. So you're looking forward to Greece?
1: I'm looking forward.
0: How long are you going for?
1: For 2 weeks.
0: Smashing. That's good.
1: I'll enjoy myself.
0: Lovely. What are you doing later on today?
1: I'm going shopping.
0: Good. You enjoy it.
1: Thank you.
0: Nice to meet you.
1: All right.

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1: I'm listening to you on the streets of Dewsbury. I've been out in the market area talking about your holiday memories this hour. Now, I caught up with Paul, who was doing some shopping in town. I asked him if he could remember the best holiday that he'd ever had.
2: My first one abroad.
1: Really? How long ago was that, may I be cheeky and ask?

0: Oh, glad to get off air.
1: Yes.
0: Yeah.
1: Mind you, considering some long haul flights, it's not that long to get down to Spain, is it?
0: It's I'm about 2.5 hours.
1: Long
0: like
1: enough for you, though.
0: Yeah. Oh yeah.
1: Have you flown since?
0: Oh yeah, been a few times since then. Yeah.
1: Now, have you been back to the same place each time?
0: No, go different places. Various places in Spain, been to Greece, across islands, you know.
1: Yeah.
0: That sort of thing. Yeah.
1: But you still think that first one, that was the one that you remember most?
0: Yeah, because it was obviously first time I've been abroad, you know.
1: What was it that made it special? What comes to mind?
0: Weather. Obviously. Looking at today.
1: Yes.
0: Weather, freedom, relax, you know, that sort of thing. Anyway.
1: I think that's what holidays should be, shouldn't they? Time to relax, a bit of freedom.
0: Relaxing, that's it, yeah.
1: Yeah, take your mind off things.
0: And I was working then, you know, I'm retired now, so...
1: Yeah.
0: Yeah.
1: It's good to get away from work for a bit, isn't it?
0: It is, yeah.
1: Have you got any holidays planned coming up at all?
0: Over years, past 40 years, 40-odd years now, been with camping.
1: Oh, right.
0: So, wife's getting a bit fed up of it now, so... I tend to go on my own. Yeah, she don't mind. She's glad to get shut of me.
1: What? No, come on. What is it about camping that you like? Because can I be negative for a minute and say it's damp?
0: It
1: can be damp.
0: It can be damp,
1: camping.
0: Yeah.
1: So what is it you like about camping?
0: Outdoors.
1: Is it?
0: I'm an outdoor person, yeah. And, it's just freedom again. You can go where you want, go home when you want, get up when you want, you know. Although I've been a early riser all my life, you know.
1: Yeah. What trade were you in?
0: I started out when I first left school, I was at Pitt, and I ended up driving delivering for a local firm, Dixon Alls at Bally.
1: So you're always used to early starts?
0: Oh yeah. Early starts, late finishes. I enjoyed working. But I'm glad I'm retired.
1: Yes.
0: I know what I want now.
1: What plans have you got for the rest of the day?
0: A bit of shopping today.
1: Yes.
0: For myself. Then go pick my wife up. Then normal weekly shop.

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Jeremy Camp on Branch FM, Radio for Life. 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Here's a band called Selah, God of Ages.

0: French FM, Radio for Life, C'est la and God of Ages. I'm Martin Cooper. I've been on the streets of Dewsbury talking with shoppers this market day about the holidays that we remember. Where have you been? Was it here in Yorkshire, or was it down to Devon, or perhaps across to the Caribbean even?
1: Yeah, I go down New Key regular. I like it down there. So. Scarborough, Whitby.
2: Yes.
1: Very nice.
2: Yeah. They're still good, aren't they, after all these years?
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1: Hello there, I'm Dudley Anderson. 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

0: I'm going to walk with Jesus. The band is called Consumed by Fire. It's Branch FM, Radio for Life. I'm Martin Cooper. Now, I went to Dewsbury Market area some time ago. I met Greg out doing some shopping in the market. We are talking about our holiday memories. So I asked him, did he have one favourite holiday in particular?
1: Well, most of the Greek ones.
0: Greece?
1: Yeah, yeah.
0: Wow. Which islands?
1: Well, most of them, Corfu, Kos, Zante, Rhodes, Crete.
0: What is it about Greece that you really love?
1: The people, it's all laid back and
0: really
1: very friendly, yeah.
0: A world away from Dewsbury.
1: Oh yes, too right.
0: Too right. When was the last time you went?
1: I've just got back from Alcudia in Spain and Mallorca.
0: All right. So you do quite a lot of holidaying?
1: Yes, and I'm going to my sister's in Spain next week, so...
0: Lovely. Whereabouts does she live?
1: What do we call it now?
0: On the south coast somewhere.
1: It's about an hour's drive from Alicante Airport south.
0: Okay, yeah.
1: It's got a bungalow there.
0: Yeah.
1: Like, it's very nice, you know.
0: Well, as I say, it gets you away from the climate of England, doesn't it?
1: All right, yeah.
0: Yeah.
1: Although
0: yeah.
1: It has been not bad lately.
0: No, it's been not bad.
1: Yeah.
0: Is there any holidays in England that you've had that you've enjoyed?
1: Yeah, I go down New Quay regularly. I like it down there. So. Scarborough, Whitby.
0: Yes.
1: Very nice.
0: Yeah. They're still good, aren't they, after all these years?
1: Yeah, yeah. Whitby have a soft spot for it. It's really, really nice, yeah.
0: Why is that?
1: Just love the place. The shops and everything there is just,
0: and the fish
1: just
0: and
1: nice.
0: Chips.
1: Oh, yeah, very
0: good
1: nice.
0: Galloping,
1: yeah.
0: Have you got plans for later on today?
1: Yes, I've got an eye appointment.
0: Right, well, I'll let you get to that then.
1: Okay, thank you.
0: Nice to talk to you.
1: Thank you. All right, then.

0: have is everything we need. The band is called Unspoken. I'm Martin Cooper. It's Branch FM. I'm listening to you on the streets of Dewsbury. I've been out near the market talking about your holiday memories. I'm out with Margaret. She tried to remember her favourite holiday.
1: There's been too many.
0: Has there?
1: Yeah.
0: That's good.
1: Yeah, yeah.
0: What's the place that you've most liked visiting?
1: Was it Barbados.
0: Here? Really? Wow. Mm.
1: Yeah.
0: Yeah.
1: We just come back from Malta.
0: Malta's supposed to be very hot, is that right?
1: It is hot, yeah. But the place where we went, I wouldn't go back. Oh, we went to Bejeeba and it was a bit like Beirut.
0: Oh dear, a bit noisy.
1: Yeah. It was noisy, but it was very dusty. They're still building. They're putting two floors up top of five floors. And,
0: yes.
1: You know, so
0: yeah.
1: It was a bit too much. For yes. Our age, anyway.
0: Yeah, no.
1: Good for young ones, because there was a festival on while we were there.
0: Right, so there's a lot of nightclubbing and a lot of noise.
1: Loved it, yeah. Yeah.
0: Of course. Yeah. So tell me about Barbados.
1: In a word, yeah. Fantastic.
0: Really?
1: I love the people. I love the culture. I love the place.
0: Yeah.
1: I know you've got to be careful when you're there because there are dicey places, but let's face it, there are in Dewsbury,
0: well,
1: aren't there?
0: You can go some places where you don't feel safe walking or driving about. Yes, that's right. Am I right? Barbados is like, it's got two sides to it.
1: Yeah, it has. It's got
0: there's
1: Atlantic and one that's Caribbean. Yeah.
0: Yeah. Yeah, and there's one that it's quite rugged, isn't it?
1: Yeah, it is.
0: So
1: yeah.
0: Did you go all over the island exploring?
1: Well, we did first time we went. Mm. We usually do a open-top bus tour or open-sided bus tour.
0: Do they do those in like...
1: Yeah. The Domino Islands.
0: Over,
1: yeah.
0: No. Lovely. Have you got plans for the rest of the day?
1: Other than shopping, going home and make a tea mug.
0: Yeah. Will you enjoy it?
1: Thank you very much.
0: Nice to meet you.

0: Blessing of four and brighter days on Branch FM, Radio for Life. We've been in Dewsbury Market talking about the memories of the really good holidays that we've had in years gone by. Let me just share some verses from the Bible. I want to look at 1 Chronicles 29 and it's verses 14 to 17. It's the story of King David and how he handed over the crown to his son Solomon. It was then Solomon's job to build the temple and finish what King David had started. It says this, starting in verse 14. But who am I, David, and who are my people, that we should be able to give as generously as this? Everything comes from you, and we have given you only what comes from your hand, Father God. We are foreigners and strangers in your sight, as were all our ancestors. Our days on earth are like a shadow without hope. Lord, our God, all this abundance that we have provided for building you a temple for your holy name comes from your hand, and all of it belongs to you. I know, my God, that you test the heart and are pleased with integrity. All these things I've given willingly and with honest intent. And now I have seen with joy how willingly your people who are here have given to you. That's from 1 Chronicles 29, verses 14 to 17. 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

0: Amen to that. That's the band called The Afters, and God is with us. 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
2: Well, are you going to tell me about your mission for the bishop?
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3: Do you believe him?
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6: John, a rather obstinate young man, broke the rule about contacting the outside world. He is being chastised for his disobedience.
7: I've checked John over thoroughly, and he's in good health. I can't find anything to indicate it at all last night. 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
3: Well, he's got no bruises or cuts?
7: No.
3: Well, Tony, which newspaper do you work for? One of the tabloids?
8: I'm not with a tabloid. 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
2: Your angel, that Gabriel, didn't do a thing except shout into the microphone. 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Rather, I should say that Alison did all the work, poor girl.
3: I want to have a proper conversation with Alison.
2: I don't think you'll get to talk to her at Angel Wing.
3: Why not?
2: Because it looks as though she's taking the train somewhere.
3: What?
5: Oh, please!
3: Why? Has something happened?
5: It's all wrong. I can't do it anymore. I have to get away from here.

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1: Here we are. I don't normally recommend train station tea, but it's all I can find.
2: Thank you.
3: Why are you leaving, Alison?
2: Because I'm confused.
3: Confused about what?
2: I don't know what God is doing anymore. I used to know, but now I don't.
3: Well, can you be a little more specific?
2: I'm not sure how. I feel so... so torn.
3: Between?
2: My love of God and my duty to Gabriel.
3: I still don't understand.
2: No, no, of course you wouldn't. You think it's all a charade, a fake, but it isn't. God is at work.
3: How is God at work?
2: He blesses. He heals.
3: He heals through you.
2: Sometimes, when he wants to.
3: And does God heal through Gabriel? Alison?
2: Gabriel doesn't have the gift of healing. Mm. He thought he did. At least he really, really wanted it. But he doesn't have it. His gift is inspiration. He inspires God's people to think beyond themselves, to believe in the impossible. In my mind, that's just as important as being healed.
3: You're deeply impressed by him.
2: Oh, yes. You should have heard him in the beginning. He spoke like an angel.
3: That's appropriate.
2: Oh, you don't know. But that first time I heard him...
3: Where was that?
2: Here in Storage.
3: Ah.
2: I was homeless, without family or friends. And he was preaching on a street corner. He talked about God in a way I'd never heard before. I became a believer. And then I realised my true potential.
3: Your potential for what?
2: To heal.
3: Ah.
2: Gabriel helped me to understand that God had given me a special gift. He took me in, fed me, clothed me, and helped me to understand how God wanted me to use that gift. He made me part of his family.
3: And you fell in love with him?
2: Is it so obvious?
3: Not until now. Does he love you?
2: Oh, he is an angel. How can he love me?
3: I would think it'd be easy. So, why are you leaving?
2: Everything has changed.
3: How?
2: Well, when we began to meet, to have services, we relied on God to decide what would happen. Mm. We responded to the movement of the Holy Spirit. Sometimes we sang and prayed. Other times Gabriel would simply teach us. And then there were times when God would heal. And it was wondrous. But now everything is different. Services became more like a show. And then you came and the reporter.
3: Oh, you know about him?
2: Oh, we knew from the start who he was. But Gabriel didn't mind. He welcomed the attention. He wanted to put on a show for you.
3: Are you telling me that what happened to John was some sort of show for our benefit?
2: That's how Gabriel has changed. He expects healing on demand at the services whenever he thinks it'll make the biggest impression.
3: Yeah, meaning he's demanding that you pray for healing whenever he wants.
2: I feel like a performing seal in a circus. And sometimes I feel like I'm faking it. I pray over people and Gabriel declares that they're healed, but I know they're not. And that's why I'm confused. Gabriel keeps pushing and pushing, as if he wants bigger crowds and more acclaim.
3: And what about you? Don't you like the attention?
2: I never thought God's mercy and healing should be treated like entertainment, like an act in some kind of variety show. It's breaking my heart.
3: Does Gabriel know?
2: Oh, I don't know how to tell him. He's so persuasive. He talks and he always convinces me to do what he says. That's why I'm leaving. I don't want to give him the chance to talk me out of it.
3: And your leaving could end his ministry.
2: It's not his ministry, Father Gilbert. It belongs to God. And God will do whatever he wants with it, whether I'm there or not.
4: But I still don't understand why you have to go back to Angel Wing. It's over, isn't it? If Alison was the true healer, and I admit that it's an enormous if for me, then there's nothing else to observe. Gabriel's ministry is finished.
3: I'm not so sure, Mrs. Mayhew. The bishop will want a full report, even if the healings stop. I have to address Gabriel's claim about being an angel.
4: Address his claim? You say that as if there's something to address. Oh, you can't possibly believe that he's an angel.
3: I must weigh out all the evidence with objectivity and discernment.
4: Oh, Father.
3: Oh, slow down, Mrs. Mayhew. Pull over.
4: Why?
3: Hello, Tony. Would you care for a lift?
5: If you don't mind. Oh, I missed my ride back to Angel Wing.
3: It's a long walk.
5: Oh, I knew someone would come along. You, in fact. Hello, my name's Tony. You must be Mrs. Gilbert.
4: I am Mrs. Mayhew.
3: Tony is from the Advent Group. A new member, in fact. He's hoping to be healed of a career in journalism.
4: You're a reporter?
5: I am.
3: He is, in fact, working undercover for the Church Express.
4: Oh, now I understand.
3: So, tell me, Tony, why were you so sure we were going to drive past?
5: Call it a reporter's instinct.
3: That, and you were following us.
4: He what?
3: Tony saw us leave the service, followed us to Barbara Taylor's and then to the train station. When he couldn't get close enough to us to eavesdrop on our conversation with Alison, he left for his ride back to Angel Wing, but missed it. Isn't that right, Tony?
5: You should have been a reporter yourself, Father.
3: Oh, I'd rather be able to look at myself in the mirror, thanks. Now, I suggest you sit back and think carefully about what you're going to say to Gabriel.
5: Why do I have to say anything to Gabriel?
3: Because he knows you're a reporter.
5: What?
3: Come in.
6: Father Gilbert.
3: Oh, hello, Gabriel.
6: I have no idea the bishop's office subscribed to dirty tricks.
3: Dirty tricks?
6: You know what I'm talking about.
3: I'm afraid I don't.
6: Alison.
3: What about her?
6: You know very well. She's gone.
3: True, I knew that.
6: And you persuaded her.
3: Not true. I had nothing to do with her decision.
6: You're a liar.
3: Ah, now, if you're going to take that attitude, then this conversation is over.
6: Do you deny seeing her to the station?
3: I didn't see her to the station. I saw her at the station.
6: Don't play word games with me.
3: The difference is that I saw her there after she had already purchased her ticket to leave. Her decision had nothing to do with me, but everything to do with you.
6: What did she say?
3: She said she was concerned for you and for the direction you're taking the ministry.
6: You put that doubt in her mind. You and that reporter.
3: Yes, she doesn't strike me as the kind of girl who could be persuaded by me or a reporter.
6: Emissary for the bishop or not, I want you out of here tomorrow. And you can take that reporter with you. I'm sick of the poison your kind brings to God's body. It's no wonder people turn to ministries like mine for help.
3: And what kind of help can you give them now that Alison is gone? How can you heal?
6: Oh, you'll see, Father. You'll see.
5: So that's it, is it?
3: Yeah, we're to leave in the morning.
5: Oh, I've been thrown out of better places than this.
3: I believe you.
5: Oh, well, I was planning to leave tomorrow anyway. I was getting rather tired of all of Gabriel's hocus-pocus.
3: So you don't believe any of it?
5: Oh, I'd be a sight more impressed if Gabriel called down lightning from heaven or turned one of us into a snake.
3: Well, what about the healing?
5: Oh, come on, Father. You don't really think anyone was healed?
3: Well, I do, in fact. I believe Alison really was an instrument of God, in spite of Gabriel's posturings.
5: They're all one and the same to me. Those who aren't misguided are con artists. Alison may have been one, Gabriel the other. Either way, I'm going to do an article that will shut this place down.
3: And what if you're wrong?
5: Then I'm wrong. It won't be the first time, nor the last. The press keeps printing and the readers keep reading. There'll be another sensational story to engage their interest soon enough.
3: Your cynicism is touching. So you have no concern that you may actually work against the will of God?
5: The thought never occurs to me. Yes?
7: Tony.
5: Oh, hi, Delba.
7: Oh, hello, Father.
3: Oh, yeah.
7: I have a message from Gabriel for both of you. He said he would be honoured if he would join us for dinner tonight.
3: Well, if he's welcoming us, then yes, yes, I'll be there.
5: So will I.
7: Thank you.
5: I suspect he's realised the damage it'll do to his ministry if he throws us out.
3: Yes, or maybe he'll call down that lightning you requested.
6: For that which we are about to receive, dear Lord, make us truly thankful.
8: Amen.
3: Amen.
6: Father Gilbert, I want to apologise publicly for being so inhospitable earlier. I was, as you can imagine, upset to learn that Alison had left us. I overreacted. Can you forgive me?
3: Oh, I can and do, Gabriel. Thank you.
6: And Tony?
5: Yes, Gabriel.
6: Though you came to deceive us by posing as a friend and brother, I want you to know that we have forgiven you.
5: You're too kind.
6: And I'm sorry about the terrible thoughts I've had about you.
5: Oh, that's all right.
6: You see, gentlemen, the issue at hand isn't how I feel about you, but how you feel about the work of God. Father Gilbert, you have the bishop's ear. Your report may do us much harm or good. And you, Tony, may use your writing skills to further God's work or to hinder it. I think it's important that you gain a sufficient understanding of his power.
5: Oh, I think I've seen enough to understand as much as I need to understand. Cheers.
6: Have you? I don't think so. I know how your mind works, and you're all too ready to dismiss everything as fake or circumstantial. I'd rather you witness something irrefutable.
3: Like what, for example?
5: No, here comes the lightning.
6: Not lightning, but close enough for one of you.
3: What are you talking about, Gabriel?
6: I'm talking about proof. I'm talking about demonstrating the legitimacy of our work. I'm talking about God's power to heal.
5: If you're going to have someone jump out of the window again, we've already seen that one.
6: No, Tony. You'll enjoy this demonstration more personally.
3: Gabriel, what have you done?
6: I put poison in one of your cups.
3: What?
6: A high dose of one of my own concoctions. There's no antidote.
5: You're joking, right?
6: No, I'm not. What better way to prove God's power than by your own healing?
3: Now, if this is true, this is a very cruel trick.
6: It's no trick.
3: Well, how are we going to know who's been poisoned?
6: It starts with a terrible burning in your stomach.
5: You're insane!
6: God's ways are not man's ways.
5: This is crazy! Gilbert?
3: I don't feel anything.
5: Then it's... Oh, no! You're out of your mind,
3: Tony! Tony! Oh.
0: Branch FM, radio for life.
3: All right, Gabriel, enough is enough. Do something.
6: We will pray for him.
3: Oh.
6: Children, all of you must go and pray for our sick friend to be healed. Go!
3: Look, he's in pain, Gabriel. He's on fire. Now, send someone to Storage for the doctor.
6: No!
3: Well, then give him an antidote.
6: I told you there is no antidote.
3: Well, then do something!
5: Help me, please!
3: Where's your mobile phone, Tony? Where did you have it last? I can call for help.
6: Sorry, but it's destroyed. Along with all the other equipment he had hidden in that knapsack. Very careless.
3: Well, then what are you going to do?
6: We'll pray for his healing.
5: It burns! Help me!
3: How long is this supposed to go on? How long will you wait before you help him?
6: It's God who must help him now. Step aside.
3: What? Why?
6: So I may lay hands on him. Then he'll know. You both will. I am God's angel. Step aside. Our Lord and our God, show your strength and your mercy now before those who are unworthy and unbelieving. Heal this man through the power of your name.
3: Well,
6: you must have faith. I can feel the power of God even now. Tony is being healed.
3: Well, it doesn't sound like healing to me.
6: Be quiet, will you? In the name of the Father, the Son, and the Holy Spirit, I command that this poison will come out of this man. Come out!
3: God have mercy.
8: I don't understand.
7: We need help.
3: Someone drive to Scorridge. Bring back a doctor.
2: It's all right, Father. Stay calm.
7: Alison, hurry. Gabriel poisoned Tony. He's dying.
2: Let me see him.
9: I knew you would come back. You couldn't stay away.
2: Be quiet.
7: What can we do?
2: Leave.
6: Go, Father. Let us do the work of God.
2: No, I want both of you to leave the room and close the door behind you.
8: But Alison...
2: Leave now.
7: Oh, come on, Gabriel.
2: Relax, Tony. Relax. Close your eyes. Don't struggle.

0: I knew she would come back, you know.
1: Whatever happens now, you are going to be charged with attempted murder.
0: Alison.
1: Well, how is he?
2: Is the ambulance coming?
1: Yes, it is.
0: Father Gilbert insisted I send someone. I knew it wasn't necessary.
1: How is Tony?
2: He's sleeping. He'll recover, God willing.
0: Oh. As I say.
2: Gabriel, you were wrong to do what you did. God is never to be tested. He's not a toy for you to wind up, nor a servant for you to command. For your arrogance, you will suffer.
0: What? How dare you speak to me this way? I am the angel of God.
2: God sent me to give you that message. It's the only reason I came back. Now I've given it. Do whatever you want with it. Goodbye.
0: Wait, Alison. Don't go. I'm sorry. Whatever's gone wrong, we can patch it up.
2: Gabriel! I love you like I've never loved anyone. Not even God, and that's wrong. You're like an idol in my heart. And now I see that you've become an idol in your own. So, goodbye.
0: No, Alison. Don't go. Listen to me. Alison! Alison! I demand that you come back! Alison!
3: Right, lift him in. One, two, three.
4: Now look, this really isn't necessary. I feel fine. Great, in fact. I don't know what happened, but it's okay. Father Gilbert, tell him.
1: No, you need a thorough examination at the hospital.
4: But I don't. Come on. Hey, where's my knapsack? I want my knapsack.
5: Father Gilbert?
1: Yes?
5: D.I. Adams, Dorridge, please. Do you want to tell me what this is all about?
1: Oh, I'd be happy to, although it might be better if you get the full story from Gabriel.
5: Gabriel?
1: Well, he's really...

0: Gabriel. What have you done?
1: Stay with him. I'll radio for help. Billings, get that ambulance back here. It can't have gone too far.
0: Lie still, Gabriel.
2: Pray for me, Father.
0: I will.
2: She was right. It's the judgment of God.
0: Then we'll pray for his mercy, too.

0: Tony.
1: Oh, Father Gilbert. Good timing. Yeah, I was just getting ready to leave.
0: Oh, the doctors are releasing you.
1: Well, there's no reason to keep me. They say I'm in perfect health. Whatever Gabriel gave me wasn't very potent at all.
0: Well, actually, it was. We found the bottle with Gabriel's little concoction. It was a cocktail of lethal drugs, slow but effective.
1: Eh?
0: It's what he gave you, and it's what he took himself. Obviously, he picked up some useful knowledge when he worked for a local chemist.
1: But the doctors didn't find anything in my system.
0: You can thank Alison for that.
1: Oh, you're joking. Her showing up was part of the performance, that's all. Yeah, I can't believe you fell for it.
0: Well, then Gabriel has been duped by his own trick.
1: Yeah, I saw him in the ambulance. He was making a big scene, babbling about God's judgment on him. Yeah, I didn't believe a word.
0: He's in intensive care. The doctors say they got him just in time. If the ambulance hadn't been nearby because of you, he would have died.
1: No, still don't believe it.
0: Well, believe whatever you want, but I can assure you that Alison saved your life.
1: Where is she now? At Gabriel's bedside, no doubt.
0: She's gone. The police have searched for her. No luck.
1: Interesting. Then what's going to happen to Gabriel? I assume he won't be able to spread his wings and fly off.
0: Oh, he'll be charged, depending on the damage.
1: Damage? I thought you said...
0: The doctor said he will pull through, but they're not sure how much brain damage he suffered from the poison.
1: Brain damage? Crikey, you mean I could have been brain damaged too?
0: You leave yourself wide open to a very unkind comment.
1: But why did he do it? Try to off himself, I mean.
0: Maybe it was Alison's rejection of him. Guilt, panic, I don't know.
1: Astounding what some people will do.
0: So, what are you going to write in your article?
1: Nothing.
0: Really? Well, don't tell me you've had a crisis of conscience.
1: No, it's not that. My editor wants to drop the whole thing. He said if we can't prove conclusively that it's a fake, or that it's real, then there's no point.
0: Well, why not write about your own experience?
1: Are you kidding? Well, most of the readers will think I'm either insane or a liar. It's a prestigious newspaper, not a tabloid.
0: You could have fooled me.
1: You quip all you want. It was a complete waste of time for me.
0: What, you mean you didn't get anything out of it?
1: Only a slight headache. Oh, well, goodbye, Father Gilbert. I hope the bishop appreciates your report.
0: I wonder...
2: So what are you going to say in your report, Father?
0: The truth, Mrs. Mayhew.
2: The truth, even if it sounds crazy?
0: Especially because it sounds crazy.
2: Oh, I don't understand.
0: Well, think about it. Most of the time, when God is at work, the average person thinks it's crazy. Jesus was considered a madman. And at Pentecost, when the apostles were baptized by the Holy Spirit, the people in the street thought they were out of their minds, drunk. What could be crazier than miracles, death, and resurrection?
2: I'd like to think that there's a substantial difference between the events of the New Testament and the shenanigans of Gabriel and his Advent group.
0: Is there? Even the New Testament allowed that some believers were misguided and even unprincipled charlatans in the name of the gospel. But those few, they didn't diminish the power of the real miracles. For every legitimate work of God, you'll find counterfeits. But for every Gabriel, somewhere, I hope, there's an Alison.
2: I still think it sounds crazy.
0: It's called grace, Mrs. Mayhew. And yes, it is crazy.

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1: The Father Gilbert mystery, Healing, was written and directed by Paul McCusker. 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

0: As Father Gilbert, June Whitfield as Mrs. Mayhew, Yuri Sarossi as Gabriel, and Kathy Serra as Allison. Also starring were Susan Beresford, Elizabeth Council, Robert Duncan, Richard Franklin, Dominic Hecht, Matthew Morgan, Daniel Philpott, Melanie Clark Pullen, Gordon Reed, Jessica Seaton, and Philip Sherlock. 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
2: Welcome to 15 Minutes in the Word with New York Times bestselling author Joyce Meyer. On today's program, Joyce will be teaching from her series, What is Love? Anytime we are loving someone, God is there. Because love is not something God does, it's who He is. God is love. Wherever love is, God is. Now, here's Joyce with today's teaching.
3: Matthew 5:46 says, if you only love those who love you, what reward will you get? Even tax collectors can do that. And he picked on tax collectors because they were among some of the most hated people back then. So Jesus is saying, I don't want you just to love the people that love you back. I want you to love the people that are hard to love. Yeah, you don't sound too interested in that. So, what is love? Well, God is love. And many times when I have my thank you session in the morning, which I've made a habit out of doing it every morning now, first thing when I get up, and I don't even start trying to pray or asking God for anything till I first tell Him everything I'm thankful for. And so I'm thankful for Him, really thankful for Jesus. Boy, am I thankful for the Holy Spirit that He lives in us. I'm thankful for conviction. I'm thankful when I sin that God convicts me of sin, that He loves me too much to just leave me alone and let me be in a mess, but He'll correct me. Those whom God loves, He chastises. But we talk about love a lot. We love everything from ice cream to God, and I think we have to really know what the God kind of love is. I said last night there are four Greek words that are translated love in the Bible, so they don't all mean the same thing. But agape, which is the God kind of love, divine love, the love that can love people that are hard to love, the love that can love enemies and people who have treated you unjustly, that's from the Greek word agape. Phileo is a friendly kind of love. Eros is a romantic kind of love. And storge, I guess is how you say it, is love for your family. But we specifically want to talk about this God kind of love. And I read a definition last night that I want to start with again today of what agape is. It could be defined as charity. However, we often think of charity nowadays as giving away money or things, which doesn't even begin to encompass all that agape is about. Agape love, now please listen to these words, is unconcerned with self and concerned with the greatest good of another person. Wow. Agape is not born out of emotion. Loving somebody has nothing to do with how you feel. You cannot like somebody and still love them, because love is really how you treat a person. It's not how you feel about them or what you think about them. It has nothing to do with what they've done to you. It's how are you going to treat them? If they've been mean to you, are you going to be mean back? No, that's the world's way. But we're called to a higher life. You got to let go of the lower life, and then you can have the higher life. And God tells us, gives us the formula for loving our enemies. Pray for them. How many people really pray? Last night I asked how many people were mad at somebody, and at least 65% of the people raised their hand. Now, you know, that sounds funny, but it's really very sad, and it has me very concerned, because as long as I've been preaching, I can go anywhere at any time and I can ask that same question, and anywhere from 65 to 90% of the people in the room will raise their hand that they have unforgiveness in their heart. This is a huge, big, big problem, and it is shutting down the power of Christianity. It's keeping us from changing the world, and the devil has us holding on to something that does not bother our enemy. They don't care if you're mad at them. They are out having a good time and could not care less if you're mad at them. So you're only hurting yourself. You're playing right into the devil's hands. And why don't you forgive? Because you feel. We have to learn to live beyond our feelings. And you can. You can separate how you feel from what you're supposed to do. So if you start praying for your enemies, it is very difficult to keep hating somebody that you pray for all the time. And so, you know, it says bless your enemies. You think, well, I don't want them to be blessed. If you pray for God to bless your enemies, that doesn't mean he's going to give them a new car. The first thing he may bless them with is some truth and reality about their behavior. Come on. You know how to pray. They don't. As believers in Christ, we not only have a privilege of knowing him, we have a responsibility to show the world who Jesus is. Come on, if you are going to be a Christian, be a real one. Don't be somebody that just has a bumper sticker on your car and a cross around your neck and a big Bible and go to church once a week and live like the devil the rest of the week. An unbeliever maybe can't forgive, but you can because you're full of God. And he's put his forgiveness in you. That means whatever you have in you, you can give away to somebody else. Amen? And I'm going to have to talk about this some today because I feel I have to try to get it across to people how so desperately important all this unforgiveness is. It has to be dealt with because we are just, Christianity is not impressing the world. They think we're half goofy and phony and hypocritical and, but if we'll just really walk in love, I mean real love, the kind of love I'm going to talk to you about today, not just a word, not just something we say, but really get down to what it really is and start applying it, especially to people that are hard to love. Wow. You know, there's a whole bunch of us. I mean, there are people like us all over the world. And if we'll all get ourselves off of our mind long enough to start really letting God use us, I do believe that Jesus can change the world through us. I mean, I really believe that. I'm not just saying it. I really believe it. You heard just a couple of these testimonies this morning. AJ, in prison for murder, hating God. Now he works for the ministry. I mean, God is so amazing. So agape isn't born out of emotion, feeling, familiarity, or attraction, but from the will and is a choice. So any one of you can decide to forgive somebody, and just because you still feel like your skin crawls every time you see them, that doesn't necessarily mean that you don't love them, because love is not how you feel, it's how you decide to treat them. I'm going to pray for them. I'm going to bless them. If they need help and God prompts me to help them, I'm going to help them. And I don't care if I ever get anything back. I'm going to do this because I love God and because of what he's done for me. And this is not something that you just do one time, one and done. I mean, we better get really, really good at forgiveness, because it's only going to get worse the closer we get to Jesus returning. I mean, get good at it. Like the minute somebody is even in the middle of offending you, just say, no, I'm forgiving them. Been there, done that, not going to live. You know, like I said last night, they may not deserve your forgiveness, but you deserve peace. So So do yourself a favor and forgive. You're not doing your enemies a favor when you forgive them. You're doing yourself a favor. So love, God is love. Jesus said in Matthew 25, I was hungry and you fed me. I was naked and you clothed me. I was sick and you visited me. I was in prison and you came to see me. And they said, well, Lord, when? He said, if you've done it to the least of these, my brethren, you've done it unto me. Now, if we really read those scriptures and take that in, what he's saying is, however you treat people is how you're treating me. Now, I maybe need to say that 10 times, but I won't. Jesus is a people person. And if I mistreat somebody, he takes it personally. And he doesn't like it. Amen? I got a little bit cranky yesterday morning with our pilot when he called me and told me that they couldn't get the plane out of the hangar, yeah. The thing where they keep it. Because the hangar door came off the track, and so I got a little frustrated. Wasn't being patient like love is. And I called him back and apologized. You know, we're not going to all be perfect at all this stuff. We're going to make mistakes. But the minute that you know that you have misbehaved and been rude to somebody or treated them wrong, be man or woman enough to humble yourself and call them and say, I was wrong and I'm sorry. It will not kill you to say I was wrong. And I'll tell you something, people respect you when you admit that you were wrong rather than making excuses for it. Amen? I told you last night that we had quite a day yesterday, and those days just, they bring that impatience out of me that's still there. But the good news that I didn't tell you, and I thought about this last night, was the impatience and the frustration that I felt lasted no more than 5 minutes. And I was able to work it out with God and get over it. You know, 40 years ago, that would have been like a never going away thing. I would have ruined my day, my week. I would have been mean to people. I would have been rude to people. I would have felt sorry for myself. I would have complained and moaned and groaned. And so we are growing, church. You're growing, I'm growing. And as long as we're growing, God's happy about that. Paul said, I've not arrived. And I can tell you, I've not arrived, but I have decided that I am going to keep pressing on. Amen. God is love, and where love is, God is. I love that. You got to think about that for a while.
2: God tells us to love everyone. We may not feel like doing it, but it's something we need to do on purpose. Christians are supposed to act differently and show love by being patient with other people's weaknesses. 1 John 3:18 says, Dear children, let us not love with words or speech, but with actions and in truth.
3: Well, I hope that you feel that I'm a partner in your life by teaching you the Word of God. And I'm asking you to partner with me in helping us continue reaching out not only to you through this program, but to so many people around the world that still don't know Jesus. Together, we can do so much more than what we can do by ourselves. So please, become a brand new partner with us today.
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0: Welcome to Everyday Moments with Joyce Meyer. Today, Joyce looks at a promise found in the Bible. It's a promise that most of us probably have overlooked, and it's one that most would soon rather forget. Here's Joyce with today's Everyday Moment.
1: Well, today I'd like to focus on a promise found in God's Word that we need to grasp hold of when times get difficult, which they always do for all of us. The Bible never promises us that we will never have anything but good times. Even Paul talked about times of abasing and times of abounding. And he said he'd learned how to be the same, content, no matter what was going on in his life. And I think one of the reasons that he learned that is because he knows that everything changes. You know, if you're going through a rough time right now, this too shall pass. And you know, if you're on the top of the mountain right now, I wouldn't even get too overly impressed by that, because that also will pass. But the good news is God never passes. He's with us all the time. We will be persecuted, but we'll never have to be alone, because God has promised to never leave us nor forsake us. And you know, another thing, if you're going through something right now and you feel like that somebody's mistreating you, then just do what God says. Love your enemies, be a blessing to someone else while you're hurting, and God will always give you the grace to handle each day as it comes.
0: If you'd like more information about the ministry, please visit joycemeyer.org. And as you go, keep in mind that God desires for you to have an enjoyable life every day, every moment.
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1: 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My name is Lydia, and today I'm going to talk about football.

Now, most people know about football because they know someone who plays, or they always watch international tournaments for England. Almost everyone knows that there are two teams of 11 players who compete to score the most goals. There are four official English leagues: the Premier League, the Championship, League One and League Two, and then the Conference Leagues. Most grassroots teams follow a similar pattern, except leagues are often usually called divisions.

I play for my local girls' team called Lepton Highlanders. They train on Thursdays at 6:30 till 8. However, Lepton also have several other teams for other age groups, including women's, men's and boys' teams, which all train at different times. You can find this by looking on the various Lepton Highlanders Facebooks.

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1: I've played football for about 5 years and I would really recommend joining a team. 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I'm here today with Tyrone and Chloe from TGM Academy in Thornhill. 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
2: So it was my son. I've got a 10-year-old son. And firstly, we was doing jiu-jitsu. We did that for about 2 years and he started to drift apart from it. Didn't really want to do it no more. And he said he wanted to play football. So when I seen him play football, I was like, wow, he's actually a really good player. So we entered him into a team and it took off straight away. Within the first 2 months, a Leeds United scout seen him, gave him a chance up at the academy. And then ever since that day, we've done football every day. He's up at Leeds training at least once or twice a week. So then came about, are we doing one-to-one sessions with him? And other people wanted them one-to-one sessions. So it became a thing then, one-to-one sessions with other children. And then I thought, you know what, why don't I just get a group of them together and put a group session on? And then in his local area, because originally we were playing at Batley, which we were travelling quite a lot for him to play on a football team. So then I reached out to Thornhill, asked him if we could use the grounds, which, you know, everyone were there were really helpful, and said, yeah, anything to help the club and to get children playing football. So with a couple of my pals, we decided we'd run an academy. Ever since then, we've had more children turning up every week.
1: So, like, is the aim of the academy to help people to go professional?
2: Definitely, yeah.
1: Do you think it's increased the amount of children playing football in the local area then?
2: Yeah, there wasn't much football going on in our local area. It was more rugby, which is good. It's great to see. We live on a park. From his back door, you can see the whole field. Most of the kids would play football in the courts, but they wouldn't have no one to coach them. It'd be just like free-for-all football. Mm-hmm. Some really good players in there, so I'd spotted a few and told them and their parents, look, we're running sessions down now, locally, just down the road. And yeah, so quite a few really good players are down there training with us now every week.
1: So is it any range of skills, or do you take beginners or already people who are quite good at football?
2: Yeah, no, any range. So beginners, you know, kids that have played mid, high, all abilities really, yeah.
1: Yeah, do you have, like, which age groups do you have, if you have separate age groups?
2: Yeah, we have separate age groups. We do 2 sessions at the moment, which is under 10s. So it starts from 5 and then 9, goes to 9. And then we'll split them into 4 separate groups that runs for 1 hour. And then the second session from 6 till 7, that's 10s and above. Mm-hmm. And same again then, what we'll do is we'll get the ages and the abilities and split them into 4, because I've got 4 coaches.
1: So also, you said on the email you were linked with, or you had a partnership with Leeds United. What does this entail?
2: Yeah, so since my son got scouted, which we've been up at Four Parts at Leeds United now for coming up 2 years, we've got to know the coaches, got to know what they're doing to elevate football. And I know one of them quite well. I done an event with one of them probably 2 years ago, just when it started out, And then again, he's come to me and said, would you like to put an event on in your local area? You know, in partnership with Leeds United. So I was like, yeah, of course. And this time we've got a bigger venue and a lot more people interested. So yeah, Leeds United have helped us through it all, helped us set it up, you know, funded what we needed and really been able to promote it for us. Brilliant, yeah.
1: You said they gave you quite a bit of funding for it. Is the funding for the tournament that's coming up?
2: Yeah, so like they paid for costs, as venue costs, trophies and medals. Yeah, helped us put it together.
1: Are the tournaments quite regular, or is this the first time you've done it?
2: As TGM, this is the first time I've done it. Like I say, 2 years ago, I helped one of my friends do his event. He runs a one-to-one football UK, it's called. And he put an event on as well with Leeds United, and I was there helping out.
1: Do you have separate girls teams as well, or is it mixed?
2: It's mixed, but then when it comes to like competing, we can mix them, or we can put the girls together.
1: Considering the World Cup is on at the moment, do you think international football, when England are playing, do you think that increases the amount of new players?
2: Yeah, definitely, yeah. Yeah, the kids love it. All the parents love it, so it's a big thing.
1: So when are the sessions?
2: So every Wednesday we run our TGM sessions. First session's from 5 till 6, and then second session's from 6 till 7.
1: Is it a non-profit thing?
2: Yeah, definitely. I would like to shout out all the sponsors that have been able to help us put this together. We've had Nooms, which is a really big sponsor. They're like the sweet candy, which is really took to the kids. The kids love it, seeing it on the football kits. We've also got Shawcare. They've sponsored us. And HughBeds.com. Really big shout out to them three. And then also another big shout out to Thornhill Cricket Club. They've been magnificent for us, giving us the venue, the space, and just the opportunity and the support to create this safe space for children to have fun, make friends, and do something they love by playing football. Yeah, so the preschool as well, coming up to this event with Leeds United preschool, have been really helpful, making sure we've got all the equipment, helping out with stalls. Yeah, Steph has been an absolute diamond in this. So yeah, really big shout out to preschool, Thornhill Preschool. Long may it continue.
1: That was Tyrone and Chloe from TGM Academy in Thornhill.

In that interview, we talked about international football as the World Cup has been happening recently and how this affects the numbers attending grassroots football. Tyrone describes this as because football viewing figures reach a yearly high, and this encourages children who watch but don't play to aspire to play for their country and join a local team. This is great for local clubs, as it is just as pre-season training is starting, which means that there are usually gaps to be filled in a team. I think one of the best things about playing football is the culture and the way fans group together around a team, something that can positively affect children as they grow. This is another benefit with joining a grassroots team, as you gradually become more like a family, as you play and train together. It's particularly prevalent in smaller teams, but even in larger professional teams who play in the highest type of league, this happens frequently with shirts, fan clubs, and season tickets.

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0: you already heard, my name is Gloria. I'm a second year student from Caris Bible College in York. It is nice to be here. Thank you so much for welcoming us. It is an honor. Today, I'm going to share the Holy Communion. Thank you for the word that we are looking up at Jesus. It is so amazing because this morning, when we were doing devotion this morning, it was our topic, look up in Jesus. Thank you so much. I'm going to start by telling you what is communion, in a simple terms. Holy Communion, it is just a representation of God, of God's love for the world in the life, in death, and resurrection of Jesus Christ. Our scripture reading today is in John 6, 48 to 56. That scripture is related to the communion. I am the bread of life. Your ancestors ate the manna in the wilderness. They died, but here is the bread that comes down from heaven, which anyone may eat and not die. I am the living bread that comes down from heaven. Whoever eats this bread will live forever. This bread is my flesh, which I will give for the life of the world. Then the Jews began to argue sharply among themselves. How can this man give us his flesh to eat? Jesus said to them, verily, truly, I tell you, unless you eat the flesh of the Son of Man and drink his blood, you have no life in you. Whoever eats my flesh and drinks my blood has eternal life, and I will raise them up at the last day. For my flesh is really food, and my blood is really drink. Whoever eats my flesh and drink my blood remains in me, and I in them. Thank you, Jesus. What is the purpose of communion? I just jotted down just a few purposes. Holy Communion is served as a continuous reminder of the new covenant established by Jesus Christ with his followers. This covenant marked the promise of salvation and eternal life offered freely by Christ. Communion is seen as a means of healing and wholeness and a channel to receive God's blessings. We found that God's blessings. We found that as a scripture in Genesis 14, 18 to 19, if you can just read later. How did we get blessing through the communion? Now, before we take the communion, I'm going to read in 1 Corinthians 11, verse 23. Says, for I received of the Lord that which also I delivered unto you, that the Lord Jesus Christ in the night in which he was betrayed took bread. And when he had given thanks, he broke it and said, this is my body, which is for you. This do in remembrance of me. In like manner also, the cup after supper, saying, this cup is the new covenant in my blood. This do as often as you drink in remembrance of me. For as I often as you eat this bread and drink the cup, you proclaim the Lord's death till come. Also, the communion is it offers us a spiritual blessed benefits. It depends one's connection with God. As we eat, we share the communion, we are strengthening us with God. We are remembering what he has done for us. We are remembering that we are one with him. So let us pray. Father, we believe in your Son, our Lord Jesus Christ, and we believe in your amazing love for us. We acknowledge that Jesus bore our sins, sickness, and diseases. We acknowledge that his precious blood was shed on our behalf. By his stripes we are healed. Amen. Thank you so much.
1: And I would say it in three short sentences. Watch out what you hear. Watch out what you see. And watch out what you speak. And Christina will explain to us more about it. There are very three important points how we can participate in our healing. Christina.
2: But my name is Christina. I'm a student at second year Bible College, Arcaris. And first of all, thank you so much for having us, and it's such a joy to be among our sisters and brothers and share with them. So today I would like to start with my healing testimony. So in summer 2011, I was diagnosed with breast cancer. Yes. So in the summer 2011, I was diagnosed with breast cancer. And it was already so big and vicious that the consultant told me that I should have the operation as soon as possible, followed by chemo and radiotherapy. So before I came to know God, I was hypochondriac, so I lived in constant fear of any sickness and every disease. But to my great surprise, when I was given the cancer diagnosis, I was not in fear at all. So I thought to myself, it must have been God. So I believed this cancer would gone after the soon before the operation. But unfortunately, the day of the operation came, and it was still there. So they put me on the operation unit, and they were about to put me under general anesthetic. Then this song came to me. I believe you are my healer, and I really believe it? Yes, I am. And again, instead of being in fear, I was in complete peace. So I told the surgeon, I'm very, very sorry. I'm very sorry. I don't want this operation. I believe Jesus will heal me. And you know, I would not recommend anybody to do that. It was God, and you know, and at this point I must say that I have nothing against doctors. God can heal through them. But in my case, it was just, I didn't believe that God wanted me to have my breast removed. So my healing journey started, and my consultant has written a letter to the my GP saying that Mrs. Freya to refuse treatment, preferring to put her trust in healing by Jesus. And then my journey started, and you know, and I kept believing, but this thing kept growing. So at some point it was so big that it started to break down my skin and bleeding. And at some time I thought, wow, why it is still there, you know? So I would like to share with you today about, you know, so actually, it has taken quite a long journey. It took 2 years for me to receive my healing, but I did receive healing, and God healed me. So today I would like to share with you my healing journey and how to, because it's not that, you know, when we trust God, it's not that difficult. He has given us everything. So my first point will be to hear Jesus, not about Jesus, just a personal encounter with Jesus. But before that, I would like to read to you the scriptures from Romans 8:32. He who did not spare his own son, but gave him up for all of us, how he will not also, along with him, graciously give us all things? And these all things, including healing. And if you think about it, if God has not spared the heaven's best, his beloved son, and gave him for us, would he withdraw healing from us? So, back to my first point, so to hear Jesus, not about Jesus, so it's like having personal encounter with him. So the scripture that I would like to read to you, it's from first letter to John 25:26. The woman said, I know that Messiah is coming, the one who is called Christ. When he comes, he will explain everything to us. Then Jesus told her, I am the Messiah. So when we personally hear from Jesus through the Word and personally encounter him in the Word, we learn that he is Christ, our salvation. And this word includes the salvation, includes the healing. So at some point, somebody has given me link to Andrew Womack's teaching, God Wants You Well. You all familiar with that. So I heard from Andrew, God wants you well. But like the woman at the well, I had to come to know Jesus intimately, hear from him personally, and learn I can trust Christ, my salvation. But obviously, everybody knows that we've got the enemy, the liar, who always wants to convince us that we lack something, we are not good enough, or we have not enough, and he wants to sow disbeliefs in our heart or wrong beliefs and make us focus on ourselves rather than Jesus, the author and perfecter of our faith. And also in my case, I had this, lies. Do I have enough faith? Why this thing is still there? But obviously, the truth said that everybody has enough faith. God has given everybody the measure of faith. And even the faith as small as mustard seed can move the mountains. So this is the, for every lie there is a, the truth from the God's word. So my second point is to see, imagine yourself healed. So I'm not sure whether everybody, I read The Power of Imagination by Andrew. So I would highly recommend this book. So I would like to read you from Genesis 15:5-6. Then the Lord took Abram outside and said to him, look up in the sky and count all the stars if you can. That's how many descendants you will have. And from Romans 4:16, Abraham didn't consider his body. So when we don't look at what is natural, our physical body, our problems, our circumstances, in my case, my growing tumor, but see and imagine with our spiritual eyes, we set ourselves for receiving in natural realm. And so the Lord helped Abraham not to consider his own body by looking at the stars and imagining the promise to be fulfilled. Likewise, I myself had to look somewhere else than my growing tumor. So I looked, I opened my wardrobe, and because tumor was so big, so I couldn't wear my normal tops. So I had to wear bigger size. So I look at the one I used to wear, and I imagining myself, one day I will be wearing them. Surely, one day I will be wearing them. So if you can see something with your spiritual eyes, imagining, you will see it in the natural. And my third point is, you will have what you say with agreement with God's word. So the scripture that I would like to read, it is Matthew chapter 9, 20 to 21. And suddenly, a woman who had a flow of blood for 12 years came from behind and touched the hem of his garment. For she said to herself, if only I may touch his garment, I shall be well. So we were created in God's image, so whatever we say will create visible reality. So like the woman with issue of blood, in my healing journey, I kept telling my work colleagues and health professionals that I will see the manifestation of my healing. And the Greek word used in the scripture, she said to herself, means she kept saying and saying. So, and I kept saying and saying the same. So, I would like to close and recap my three points. So it is to hear Jesus, not about Jesus, have the personal encounter with him. To see, second point, to see, imagine yourself healed. And the third point, you will have what you say with agreement to God's word. And now I would like to ask everybody to close your eyes and to raise your hand if you need healing and imagine yourself healed, doing things that you are unable to do because of your sickness. And I would like to pray for you. So Lord Jesus, I pray that through your Holy Spirit present among us, you touch every heart that struggles to receive healing. Touch them with your endless love. Help them to see how this love led you to the cross and how you paid for their healing, stripe after stripe after stripe, until all their disease is gone. And help them to imagine the exchange at the cross, their sickness taken and healing given. I speak healing in the name of Jesus. Amen.
1: Thank you, Christina, and thank you, the Lord, for victory. Thank you, Lord, for manifestation of the healing. And we all can have manifestation of the healing because we are the overcomers. We are the victorious. We are not victims, we are victors. We are the head and not the tail. Because the Lord gave us, as believers, he gave us the authority to fret over the enemy, as the prophecy today that say at the beginning of the service. And everything, every sickness, every problem, financial problem or health problem, will bow in front of the power of Christ is in us. And Lynn will explain us about it more. Thank you.
3: Good morning. My name's Lynn. Can everybody hear me? Thank you. Thank you. So thank you for having me here. And just like to say, as soon as I came in, I was talking to two lovely men, and they truly blessed my heart, teach me about Dewsbury and the history of Dewsbury and the meaning of the name, God's town. God's town. How prophetic is that? God's town. And this church is here, you know, doing God's work, knowing and believing and trusting this is God's town. So whatever you're praying for, it's going to happen. Why? Because it's God's town. That is amazing. And then it was showing me that what you do here and where the school is and how you plan to put the radio station here and build. And I'm saying, you're occupying every space. what God has given you. And then the Holy Spirit was showing me that this is what he calls us to do. He gives us his word and he wants us to occupy every promise in his word and put that in our lives. Like, you're occupying this space. Let there be no empty space in my heart, in our hearts, to occupy the promises of God, to see it fulfilled, like you're seeing the word of God, the promises just coming alive in here. So truly, I'm already blessed. So thank you, and thank you for sharing. And I'm here to talk about believer's authority. That's the title of my message, and it just links so beautifully. But God knows what he's doing, doesn't he? So I'd just like to start with a short story. So there was a bad report going around the village that there were thieves, bandits, robbers, were going to come to just raid people's houses. So a lot of people become fearful and very anxious about what was going to be happened. But there was this one woman in the community. She was a very confident woman, and she just knew that she would be safe and she would be protected. And so she invited people to come in from the community. Some people didn't want to come, but some people came. And the ones who didn't come, they were in the house and they were in fear and anxiety. And the robbers came, the thieves came and stole something from them. But everybody in this woman's house was protected. Then someone said to her, who was in the house, "How come we're all safe and protected here?" And the woman's reply was that she knew her God. She knew that God would defend her. She knew that God would protect her. She knew that God is her healer. She knew that God is her strength. So unlike the people who, in fear and anxiety, they opened the door to the thieves. They open the door to the robbers, because fear does. So if we look at our own lives, anytime we become fearful or anxious, the enemy is looking for a doorway in. And that is why we need to use our authority. We need to use the word of God and trust in the word of God. So as I've said, the title of my message is A Believer's Authority. And the main scripture will be taken from Matthew 10, verse 7 to 8. Jesus is speaking to his disciples. He says, "As you go, preach, saying, the kingdom of heaven is at hand. Heal the sick, cleanse the lepers, raise the dead, cast out devils. Freely you have received, freely give." So Jesus has called us into that relationship with him, and he's given us his authority, but he's given us also a mission to do, that we are to go out into the nations to heal the sick, to cleanse people, to break the bondages. We're singing in the song about bondages need to be broken, to raise the dead. Jesus has got a calling for each and every one of us, and he's given us his power and authority to do it. So as believers, we have Jesus' authority in this earth. And there's 3 points to my message. The first point is going to just look at a believer. Because if we're believers, then we have a role to do. And it's so easy to say a word and not know, really, what does this word mean? And also, the second point will be living in authority. And the third point is the authority of our words. So let's talk about a believer. So a believer is, according to Strong's Concordance, big word there for me, is someone who's committed to trust. So a believer is committed to trust. So as believers of Jesus Christ, we need to be committed to trust his word. He's only asking us to be committed to trust. Just like at the point of salvation, when we ask Jesus to come into our lives, we just said the word of prayer and we believe that it's inside us. It's the same faith. Just trust the word of God. Be committed to trusting the word of God. Regardless of situations, circumstances, what things look like, even how we feel, he's saying just committed to trust. Be committed to trust. And I can give an illustration of this. I used to work in Leeds Prison, just up the road from here. And I was doing some work with a man, you know, who was bound in addiction. And he gave his life to the Lord, but was working through some issues. And as we were praying through and talking, then all of a sudden, I'm tall, but this man's 6'6", really broad. We're in a room one-to-one together. He just stood up, and there was this thing just going really angry with him. So quickly, I had to say, there were no guards around. Either close, like, "Jesus, what do I do?" And I quickly had to take authority. So seeing this big man just seems getting really wide, he just shrank back down, sat back in his seat. And at that moment, that addiction had gone. We'd broken the spirit, praise be to God, by his power, but I just had to trust God. Did I just trust his word? And we can do the same if we're committed to trust. It's not difficult, just commit to trust. Yeah, like our parents might have told us to do something, we might have trusted their word or a friend, but how great is God? You know, he doesn't fail us, he doesn't let us down, so we can truly just trust and depend on his word. And that's what the woman did in the story. She just was committed to trust. And by committed to trust, we keep fear out. We might feel anxious, but we say, no, Jesus says, have no fear. Fear not. So you hold on to the fear not. Why? Because the Supreme King of Kings, the Lord of Lords, is with us. We fear not. We fear not when we go out. Why? On the streets, witnessing, evangelizing. I hear you've got some evangelists in here going out on the streets. Praise God for you, evangelists. Praise God for you. Do not fear, because why? Because the Lord God is big and mighty, and he is walking among us. Yeah, be committed to trust. Be believers committed to trust the word of God. And it goes nicely into the next point, living in the authority of Christ Jesus. Authority, this is our legal position. So when we know that we have this authority, Jesus has given his disciples, his believers, authority in this world. So this is God's authority extending from heaven, extending from within us. He wants us to be bringing it out because he's in us. Bring it out. Use my authority, because it's greater than any force on this world. No matter what we think is happening, there's a lot of chaos, but Jesus is greater than the chaos. His light breaks all the darkness. So we walk in that authority. That is what is encouraging us. Well, encouragement is commanded us. It's a command. This is what he says to do. And it's so simple. We just need to believe the word of God. Just believe the word and trust, and he will take us deeper and higher and greater and occupy in every space of Dewsbury and the rippling areas. I mean, I'm from Bradford, you know, so yeah, like, it's just spread and spread into Leeds, all of Yorkshire. And in John 14, verse 16, 18 says, I will pray. Read from the King James Version. I will pray the Father, and he shall give you another comforter, that he may abide with you forever. So we're not alone. That the Spirit of truth is abiding with us. He's living in us. He's always there. So sometimes we can't stop things from coming against us. We had Christina who was sharing her testimony. Sickness had come, but the sickness came to her body. Jesus lives in the Spirit. So she was drawing from that Spirit the Word of God. She was drawing the power of the Word of God out, and eventually the circumstances change. So don't become discouraged. Just use the Word of God and keep using it, and it will manifest, it will come forth in time, because he's a true God, he's a faithful God, and he will do what he says he will do, and he says that he will back up the words of his prophets. So as we speak the word, the world will do what it needs to do. So we just move on to the third point, which is the authority of our words. Going back to the story, fear, anxiety, we need to not be walking about saying, I'm fearful, I'm anxious. Yes, we might be experiencing that, and it's good if you need to pray a partner to pray with to express that, but as they do, it's let's take authority over this, let's give the person the word of God, the word of truth, because the enemy, as you know, he's a deceiver. So he's coming to deceive us, to let things know that this is too much for us. But we know that nothing's too much for us, because the word of God says, where we're weak, we are strong. Why? Because the strong one lives in us. So it's a blessing to be weak. Confess it to the Lord and say, let your power reign, Lord. Let your power come through, Lord Jesus.

0: given us authority on this earth to heal the sick, to heal, to cast out demons, to raise the dead. He has given us that authority on this earth. So we need to be a believer. We need to be committed to trusting the word of God, no matter what is happening in this world, no matter what people say, because the enemy is a liar. He's come to deceive us. But be committed to trust the word of truth, the one who says that who he is, and he gives us his salvation. And also just living in that authority, walking in authority. So when we know the truth, we walk. We walk as kings. We walk knowing that the King of Kings is with us, among us, willing and wanting to do his work through us. And also the authority of our words. Catch our words. Let's catch our words and use the word of God. Yeah, thank you.
1: Good morning again. I am going to share my little testimony about healing. That was in 2018, on the 12th of December. I went to the graduation. My husband was having a graduation in Birmingham. I went there with my children, my daughter and my son. It went well in the morning. We were, you know, happy. We were taking pictures, you know, as a family. And then 11 o'clock when, no, that was 12, we were called to, you know, to the hall, and then the graduates went in different rooms. When we were seated, my husband came and showed the seat where to, directed us to the seat. We sat there. After 5 minutes, I felt there's something wrong with me. I started having shivers. I was shivering, and again, I was feeling warm and I was sweating. I took off my coat, and my heart, the heartbeat was beating so fast. Very fast, and I started to feel dizzy. And I said, this is not right. It was in the chest pains as well at that moment. So I said to my son, can you go outside? I'm not feeling well. Just check if there is an ambulance outside. And then I said to my daughter, because I could feel that I'm going to pass out. And then I said to my daughter, my blood group is AB positive. And then my daughter said, what are you talking, mom? What are you talking about, mom? You know, I've got a background of, I'm a nurse. So in my mind, I was thinking of everything. Oh, is it an attack? I am going to be operated. You know, when the devil is trying to put fear in you. As I was in that confusion situation, the Holy Spirit dropped the word to me Romans 8, verse 11 to 13. I would like to read that verse that helped me. But if the spirit of him that raised up Jesus Christ from the dead dwells in you, he that raised up Jesus Christ from the dead shall also quicken your mortal bodies by his spirit that dwelleth in you. That verse, I was invited by my friend to the conference in London. Oh, it was powerful. So one of the pastors were preaching about this verse. When he preached, I took it to me. Immediately it was in my heart, because I've never heard of a pastor, of anybody preaching that way, that we have the spirit that is quickens our body. We have the living God in us. That spirit resurrected Jesus Christ lives in us. I said, I've got the power in me. So that verse came that time. But what I did, I was sitting down, and then I faced the audience, and then I spoke that word loud in the audience. I didn't know what I was doing, but I I said it in my language. And they were all looking at me. They didn't know what was happening. And my daughter was being embarrassed. Mom, I said, I repeated it again. I repeated it. And then my son went up outside and then said, Mom, there is an up.

0: violence. So by that time, I was like feeling dizzy. So they, one of the people that were there, they escorted me to the ambulance outside. Fortunately, there was a standing by ambulance. And when I get into the ambulance, they said, your heart rate is 175 to 180. You know, the normal heart rate is just 60 to 100. Mine was 180, 175. So they called Blue Light Ambulance to call to take me to straight to the hospital, which was fortunately was not far from the university. So I went there. Everything was set up in ED, the machines and everything. And then the doctors came and said, oh, she's got a SVT. I said, it's not me. I don't have any SVT. I was saying it, you know, in my heart that I'm not going to accept this. So, yeah, it was still high. It was still high. And I still, you know, confessing the word that God, you are in me. Your spirit lives in me. You said, it's fertilizing my body. It fertilizes my body. No, this one, I'm not going to take it. I'm not going to accept that I'm going to have a heart attack or whatever. So, yeah, it remained. They put it on monitors. It remained there high. So, after some time, oh, another thing that helped me, when the doctors were there and then they left monitoring on the nurse's station that was behind me, I said, oh, can you close the curtains? I need to use the loo. I didn't have anything, just I wanted to pray. That time I prayed in tongues. I burst in tongues, I prayed in tongues. And then one of the doctors that came there said, Mrs. Mantana, what, are you okay? I didn't answer, I was just praying in tongues. That helped me as well. So, this testimony shows the power of believing in the word, the power of the word, and the importance of sowing the word in your heart. It helped me because I didn't know that it will help me at some point, but Holy Spirit that day helped me to think about it. So why is the testimony, why am I doing this? The Holy Spirit this morning told me, said, you have to share why is the testimony is important. Testimony of, you know, the testimony, why is it important? Then gave me the scripture in Revelation 12, 11. They have conquered him, the enemy, by the blood of the Lamb, and by the word of their testimony. Testimony, it becomes a powerful weapon against the schemes of the devil. Devil doesn't like testimonies because it praises God. Sharing personal stories of triumph, deliverance, and restoration proclaims the victory found in Jesus Christ. Also, testimony holds a significant place within the Bible and in one's lives. So in the Bible, testimony serves as a powerful means of bearing witnesses to God's faithfulness, love, and redemption. Also, Jesus in his ministry emphasized the importance of testimony, instructing his disciples to share the experience with others. Thank you so much. That meant thank you.
1: Mary Kalu, who was the member of your church, she will tell you her life testimony.
2: It's such a blessing to hear the testimonies about the healings, you know, because God does heal. But if you see me with this, it's because I went to Bible college late in life, suddenly, all right? And all I did was read, study. I didn't exercise or anything like that, but I'm going to get over this, okay? I'm just confessing, you know, because if you come forward with a walking stick, you know, anyway, you know where I'm going with that. Right. Many of you know me as Kolu, K-O-L-U. I was here in 1979, Dewsbury. We had meetings down there. Pastor Bob and Heather had two little girls. They're not little now, I don't think. Yeah, so it's really great to be back here. I've been back here, you know, for the funeral, and it's really great to be back here. And I am a talker, all right? Since Jesus liberated me, you know, I love to talk about things. And you gave me reason to speak. It's wonderful to be in this church here in, I'm going to say Bradford, but this is Dewsbury now. Yes. Yeah. Okay. I came from Liberia, West Africa, in 1972. I came to learn to be a nurse. God has got a plan and a purpose for all of us. And, you know, at the appointed time, things happen that you don't, you know, because it's in line with his plans. When I came here, I was a Christian, a Lutheran, baptized, you know. And when I came, I was underage, under 20, that means, okay. So I did not have the backbone to live the Christian life. So the Lord showed me through the church, that the preaching, that I needed backbone. So one day I saw Jesus on the cross in the church in Bradford, and I asked him to please speak to his Father on my behalf to help me. And something left me. Then when I went home to the nurse's home, I was reading Luke 11, 9 to 13. They are timing me. Luke 11, 9 to 13. And it said, ask and you shall receive. And at the end of that word, the Lord said to the disciples, if you are evil, know how to give good gifts to your children, how much more will the Heavenly Father give the Holy Spirit to those who ask him? That came off the page to me. Right there and then I asked, I said, God, you have become my Father. I want a birthday gift, but not tonight because it was not my birthday. He waited 3 days. The third day after my celebrations with my friends, came home. As I was reading the scriptures, the risen Jesus walked into the room. He filled me with the Holy Spirit. Then I realized that I'd been dead all those years. And I had just become born, you know, I was born again. New life in me. And I was so filled with joy and appreciation. I didn't know how to say thank you. My tongue slipped and I spoke in other languages. And I also wanted the whole world to know how much God loves them. So I went downstairs to the warden to tell her. She went bright red, of course, but that's where my being a mission in this mission today, that's where it began. You know, like the Lord told the disciples to go and to be, wait for the Holy Spirit, be filled, and then go and tell, you know, and that's where mine began. And I've been on that journey, and it has included, I was a midwife here, okay? It has included, one day I was nursing with the agency in LGI, and a baby was brought. The granddad and the baby's mom, they brought them there to LGI for surgery. And I was busy looking after the baby. The grandfather said to me, sister, you delivered my wife of this baby. So I look up, I couldn't recognize the baby, okay? But that's how far back, you know, that God had that in mind, you know, and that started me. That's why I came to Caris Bible College, because I have been, it's been on my heart to go out and reach everyone in the streets, mainly with a booklet called This Was Your Life. And people, I see Jesus with people when I share. When I share with them, when I give them the booklet, I see Jesus next to them as they read it, you know? And so I'm here today, you know, so I don't know what the next will be, but you know, I'm like back in Dewsbury, you know. So I believe that the Lord will, in my late age, He will. He's got something for me to do. So thank you, and the Lord bless you.
1: Two days ago, I had the privilege to be on the street with Mary. Actually, you were just waiting in front of restaurant for the group to come. It took them half an hour. And we were just standing in the sun, and these people start coming. And Mary, of course, she stops everyone. No matter how they look, you know, Muslim, British, Polish, she just starts conversation, and she has always something to say, what is relating to them. It's just really anointing of the Holy Spirit. So we talk like to seven people at least, and she just gives them the gospel, truth of the gospel, she gives them the track, and some of them didn't really spoke like very good English, and she said, don't worry, in the back of this track, go to the website, and there you can read this track in your own language. Everyone took the track. And then she says, this is not for the bin, this is for your heart. So it was beautiful. It was beautiful. Thank you, Lord. Now, the message about the kingdom of God. So we will hear what is the kingdom of God, how to become the citizen of kingdom of God, and what are the benefits being citizen of kingdom of God. Otniel will tell us more about it.
3: Good morning once again. It's a privilege to be here with you this morning. I'm already a graduate of Caris Bible College, but I'm supporting Anna and Dieter in Bible College in, used to be Disbury, but now in Bradford. As you already heard, I'm originally from Nigeria. You can see the flag here. Thank you very much for putting that flag there. And as Anna said, I'm from northern Nigeria. It's a place that is populated by a lot of Muslims. And by the grace of God, we're going to reach them with the gospel. So I want to just give a short, probably an introductory. It's just an introduction because we don't have a lot of time. But I'm going to give an introduction to the kingdom of God. We had, you know, what somebody was talking about. You know, somebody's talk about the kingdom of God and the things that we need to establish and be able to do inside the kingdom. So I'll start by a purpose statement. The purpose of my message is to introduce the concept of the kingdom of God. When we gain understanding of the kingdom, fear will leave us. And we know that fear is a weapon of the enemy. Fear is the direct opposite of faith. So, but when we understand how the kingdom of God is set up, then we are free of fear, and we are going to be more effective as believers. To do justice to this topic, I would like to use 3 points to elaborate on the topic and make it plain to you. The first point is, what is the kingdom of God? What is a kingdom? I'll just start with a kingdom. Because if whether it's the kingdom of God, whether it's the kingdom of the earth, there are similarities. They have, there are similarities in the way it operates. A kingdom is the sovereign rulership of the governing authority of a king over his territory, impacting the territory with his personal will, his purpose, and his intent, producing a community of citizens who express the king's culture, nature, and lifestyle. We can use the United Kingdom as an example. We know we have King Charles, and The king, you know, he is a ruler over his kingdom, and he is impacting the people in the kingdom. And we also know that the kingdom is ruled by laws. We have laws, we have language, we have culture. I mean, I came from Nigeria, I had to learn the language. I have to know English, or else I cannot even function in the UK. I think the other day on the street, we met a lady who came, I don't know, Christina, from which country? Which country did I? Yes, exactly. But she couldn't speak no English. And I think her function in the UK is going to be limited because she could not speak English. So if you want to, let's say, when the UK colonized Nigeria, the king had to, you know, change the people's language and the culture so that it can reflect the nature of the king. I mean, we in Nigeria, we probably suit. We don't wear suit. I mean, culturally. I mean, initially, before the colony, we didn't used to wear suit. But because we became a colony of the United Kingdom, we adopted the lifestyle of the United Kingdom. The most important gift from God is the kingdom of heaven. The kingdom of heaven and the kingdom of God, they are used interchangeably. The body of Christ is the governing, is a government. The body of Christ is a government. The kingdom of heaven is a practical spiritual influence of God on our daily lives. I'll go through the second point. How do you become a citizen of a kingdom? Let's look at John 3, verse 5. John 3, verse 5. John 3, verse 5. If you're there, you can open your Bible. John 3, verse 5. Verily I say unto thee, except a man be born of water and of spirit, he cannot enter the kingdom of God. So, before you to become a member or a citizen of a country, is true birth. It's the same thing in the kingdom of God. You need to be born again for you to become part of the citizen of heaven. In Philippians chapter 3, verse 20, it says that our citizenship is of heaven. That's what it says in Philippians chapter 3, verse 2. Our citizenship is in heaven. So we are citizens of heaven. Once you become born again, you become a citizen of heaven. And Romans chapter 10, verse 9 also gives us the way to become a citizen of heaven. It says if you confess with your mouth and believe in your heart, you will be saved. So that is a pathway. When I came to the United Kingdom, I had to go through certain steps to become a citizen of the United Kingdom. And there are things that I was told that I cannot really. If I'm going to become a citizen of the United Kingdom, I cannot for the first 5 years of my living in the UK. I'm not going to have access to any public fund. If I violate that, then I'm not going to be able to get to that place where I become a citizen. So in the kingdom of God, also there are, you know, criteria, you know, for you to be able to become a member of the citizen of the kingdom of God. In a physical kingdom, once you are born again, once you are born into it, you learn the language, you learn the lifestyle, you learn the dress code, you learn the culture and the way of life of that kingdom. A colony that is colonized, the king will send what we call a governor to that territory. What does a governor do? What he does is that he is able to teach the people the way of life of the king that sent him. So he's going to teach them the language, the culture, the way of life, and the things that you need to, so that you can function properly in the kingdom. In the kingdom of God, it's the same thing. When you become born again, you will receive the Holy Spirit. Is like the governor in a physical kingdom. The Holy Spirit is given to you. It's going to teach you. You're going to receive a new language. That's why a Christian must be able to receive the baptism of the Holy Spirit and receive a new language, because again, the culture of heaven is different. So you need to be able to receive that as well, so that you can function properly in the kingdom of God. If we read, in Acts of the Apostles, we learn that, Jesus directed the disciples to wait, for the Holy Spirit to come. And we know that people like Peter, they were very fearful. When they received the Holy Spirit, everything changed for them. So it's the same thing for all of us. We need to be able to receive, because it produces boldness. It teaches you how to be bold in the kingdom and how to function, effectively in the kingdom of God. Also, we know that we're described as witness, as citizens of the kingdom of God. The Bible says that we are a witness. What does it mean to be a witness? A witness is a legal term. It is not the same thing as evangelism. A witness is not an evangelist. It's not evangelism. A witness is a legal term. It has to do with the evidence of being a citizen of a kingdom. So for the United Kingdom, I'm sure you have a passport to show that you are the evidence that you are. If you are asked to, what is your evidence of a kingdom, of being the citizen of the United Kingdom, you need to show your passport. In the kingdom, we call it a witness. What is a witness? A witness is somebody that has the evidence. And what is the evidence? The key to evidence is power. The key to evidence is power. And we know that. Okay, when the king sends maybe a governor to Nigeria, he has delegated power. He has given delegated power to rule on his behalf. So we as Christians, that is why, when we receive the Holy Spirit, we receive power to be able to have the evidence of being a member or a citizens of the kingdom of God. The kingdom also has secrets that you don't know. There are some laws in this country that probably even citizens of this country don't even know. If you don't learn the laws, you are not going to be impactful. You're not going to be able to get the benefit of understanding of that law. So in the kingdom of God is the same thing. If you don't learn the secrets of the kingdom, you can read in Matthew chapter 11, Matthew 13 verse 11. It says the kingdom has secrets to make things work for you as a citizen of the kingdom of God. There are secrets. One of the secrets is this. Let me give you one secret. Forgiveness unlocks the kingdom of heaven. Forgiveness can also be a barrier. If you have unforgiveness in your heart, it can be a barrier to your healing. But if you are someone that easily forgives, then it unlocks the kingdom of God for you. That's a secret. My last point. What are citizens' benefits? What is your benefit as a member of the kingdom of heaven? What is your benefit? We read that in, if you look at Psalm 103, verse 2, it says this. Bless the Lord, O my soul. Bless the Lord, O my soul, and forget not his benefits. Even in the United Kingdom, you have benefits. United Kingdom, as a citizen of the UK, you have what we call the benefit system. It's the same thing in the kingdom of God. You have benefits. What are the benefits? These are some of the benefits of the kingdom. We know that, there are people that don't really ascribe to the kingdom of heaven the way it's supposed to be. What I mean by that is that they ascribe to what we call a religion. A religion, in a religious organization, we have membership. But in the kingdom of God, we have citizens that have privileges. You have privileges. A citizen of a kingdom is a legal individual with rights, while religious membership has emotions. Religious people offer sacrifices. They offer goats, can offer money, can offer all kind of things. But in the kingdom of God, we have legal rights to certain benefits. One of the benefits of what we've heard today is healing. Healing is a benefit of the kingdom. In the kingdom, citizens make demands. We demand. In this UK, you don't need to do anything. If you have a privilege, if you're a citizen of the United Kingdom, you can get benefit. You can get what they give, baby stipend in every month. You don't need to fight for it. You don't need to do a lot for it. But you have, because you have benefit, once you're a citizen, you can have access to those benefits. The same thing in the kingdom of God. In a kingdom, the governing authority works for the citizen. The governing works for the citizens. In a religious organization, the members work for the organization, and they can work for their God. You see, in Islam, they work for their God. That's not the kingdom of God. Religion makes you accept discomfort and condition that you have power to change. So in a religious setting, people will accommodate and say, oh, I take the vow of poverty. They live with certain conditions that are just not right in the kingdom of God. But for us that are citizens of the kingdom of God, we demand healing. We demand prosperity. Because we have dominion. So because we have dominion, we demand those things. That's why the Bible says you need to resist the devil, because again, you are a member of the kingdom of heaven. To round up my message today, I would like to recap, the points. We are members of the kingdom of God. And we have already, because I know all of us here are believers, so we have citizen benefits, and we need to be able to demand citizen benefits. You don't go begging God. You just need to find out the secrets. If you are a citizen of the United Kingdom, you don't know certain laws, you are never going to be able to enjoy those benefits. So it's the same thing in the kingdom of God. Whatever the reason why you don't see things happen is not because God has not given it to you, but it's because you probably have ignorance in those areas, and that's why you have not received. Thank you very much. God bless you.
1: Thank you, Jesus. What a beautiful reminder of reading the Word of God and knowing the Word of God. Thank you, Othniel. Because of the lack of knowledge, people perish, and we are not perishing. We are putting the Word of God in our hearts, and we are victorious. Thank you, Lord. So this was, I hope you took a lot from the teachings and testimonies. We'll still have something for you if you would like to come for prayer. Here will be the mission standing. You are very much welcome. I invite now Pastor Jeremy.
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0: Welcome to Gospel Truth with Andrew Womack, a teaching ministry emphasizing God's unconditional love and grace. This special teaching on the believer's authority was recorded at a recent Gospel Truth seminar. And now, here's Andrew.
1: You know that the Scripture does not teach you to ask God to save you. We use that and say, ask Jesus to come into your heart. That's not what the Bible says. 16th chapter of the book of Acts, I believe it's verse 31 or 32, the Philippian jailer said, "Sirs, what must I do to be saved?" And Paul didn't say, "Well, ask Jesus to forgive your sins and come into your heart." He said, "Believe on the Lord Jesus and you shall be saved." You don't have to ask Jesus. Jesus has already died for your sins. He's already paid for them. You don't need to ask. Now, it's not completely wrong if by asking it's just a polite way of reaching out and taking what's already yours. But technically, the Scripture doesn't say ask Jesus into your heart. It says believe on the Lord Jesus and you shall be saved. Whosoever will confess with your mouth the Lord Jesus and believe in your heart that God raised Him from the dead, you shall be saved. Romans 10:9. It doesn't tell you to ask. You can't just, "Oh God, please save me. Oh God, would you please intervene?" No, you have to find out that Jesus has already died. It's already provided. Now, are you going to reach out there and take salvation? Are you going to use some faith and believe and take your authority and receive what Jesus has provided for you? Or are you going to beg and ask Him to do something that He's already promised He's done? And see, it's the same thing with healing. It's the same thing with prosperity. Brothers and sisters, it's done. I've got a teaching out there entitled, "You've Already Got It, So Quit Trying to Get It." And it's the same point that I'm making right here. God's already done it. And yet the vast majority of us are asking God to do something because we feel totally powerless. Your feeling of powerlessness is a revelation of your unbelief, either ignorance or unbelief. I don't mean that to be critical. I'm just trying to get my point across. I'm saying it's either ignorant or unbelief when you sit there and, "Oh God, I'm powerless." I had two or three people tonight that, "Would you please help me? I'm just powerless. I can't overcome this." You're already in unbelief. You're defeated the moment you believe that because you've separated yourself from God. You're looking at yourself as just a mere human being. You aren't seeing yourself in Christ. You aren't taking a stand of faith. You don't have any power and authority. You're missing your authority in Christ. We have authority. And until we rise up and take the position that God has given us, you can beg and plead, and it'll never get you results. And that is precisely the reason that the vast majority of people believe God can do things, but they don't see that power manifest because they aren't taking their authority. They're coming as a beggar, pleading with God to do what He already says He's done. Every one of you in here have heard this scripture, 1 Peter 2:24, "Who His own self bare our sins and His own body on the tree, that we being dead to sin should live unto righteousness, by whose stripes you were healed." We've all heard that. And yet I can guarantee you, every person in here, "Oh God, heal me." You were healed. It's already been done. If you were, then why are you asking to be healed? "Well, because the doctor says I'm dying because I have this pain." That's in the natural, but in the spiritual realm, you have the same power that raised Christ from the dead. Ephesians chapter 1, verse 19. "According to the working of His mighty power, which He wrought in Christ when He raised Him from the dead and set Him at His own right hand in the heavenly places, far above all principality." You have the same power that raised Jesus from the dead living on the inside of you. You don't need to ask God to send His power. You've got it. If you're born again, you have raising from the dead power on the inside of you. The problem isn't that God hasn't given. The problem is that we haven't believed and taken our position and learned how to release the power of God. Amen. I'm preaching better than you're listening. Look over in Ephesians chapter 2. Here's another application of why you need to understand authority. All of this tonight is kind of introduction. In Ephesians chapter 2, in verse 1, it's, you know, I just quoted Ephesians chapter 1, verse 19. about what is the exceeding greatness of His power. It just keeps talking about that, and that everything is now under His feet. And in chapter 2, verse 1, and you hath, past tense, already done, hath, all over with, He quickened. The word quickened means made alive, who were dead in trespasses and sins, wherein ye in time past ye walked according to the course of this world, according to the prince of the power of the air, the spirit that now worketh in the children of disobedience. You know, this is a radical scripture that most people don't really think much about, and they certainly don't in practice believe this. But look at this again in verse 2. Wherein in time past, this is talking about before you got born again, you walked according to the course of this world, according to the prince of the power of the air, the spirit that now works in the children of disobedience. This says that there is a spirit at work in unbelievers. This is very offensive today. This is super offensive. Most people, what are you saying? Are you saying that I'm under the control? Are you saying that there's demonic influence in my life? Yep, that's exactly what I'm saying. I'm saying that if you aren't born again, every one of us, before we got born again, had a prince of the power of the air, a spirit that was working in us. Somebody said, are you saying that they're demon possessed? You know, this whole concept of possessed, oppressed, depressed isn't a scriptural concept. If you look the word up in the Greek, it just means demonized. It doesn't matter if you just got the devil nudging you, picking at you, or if he's totally dominating you, you're demonized. Amen. We've made that distinction so that we could sit there and fulfill our own theologies about whether or not a Christian could be demon possessed or not. But the Bible just says that a person has a demonic problem. Every one of us. Some of you, again, are going to find this offensive because you consider yourself to be just a wonderful person. And when you got born again, Jesus was just the icing on the cake, but you were awesome before then. You're wrong. We were all the children of wrath, even as others. Isn't that right here in this chapter? Oh, yeah. Next verse. Among whom also we all had our conversation in time past in the lust of our flesh, fulfilling the desires of our flesh and of the mind, and were by nature the children of wrath, even as others. You, before you got born again, had a demonic, or a probably better to say corrupted nature. A fallen human nature that was susceptible to the spirit of this world, demonic spirits. Every person prior to being born again was influenced and controlled by demonic powers. For instance, it doesn't have to be that you're out here a triple rapist and murderer or things like that. You know what? Selfishness is demonic. Pride is demonic. Jealousy is demonic. Envy is demonic. You can prove that over in James chapter 3, verse 16. For where envying and strife is, there is confusion. 1 Corinthians 14 says God is not the author of confusion. So confusion means that it's the devil. Where envying and strife is, there is confusion and every evil work. Envy and strife opens up a door to anything the devil wants to do in your life. If you've ever had envy and strife in your life, you've had demonic powers operating in you. And I know many of us. Now, here's another thing that this is going to, some of you will think, no way, not true. Because it is really offensive to Christians to say that people are humanist. You know, there was the Humanist Manifesto, and some of you may not be familiar with that terminology, but humanist is just talking about that they don't recognize God, the spiritual realm at all. Everything is just natural. It's all people. There is no spiritual anything. It's all just natural. That's humanist. And Christians hate that, and we dislike non-believers who don't recognize God, who think we just evolved from slime and that there is no spirituality. There's no spiritual part of us. Everything is physical and organic. But did you know what? A lot of Christians don't recognize it, but we're very humanist. We don't recognize it. We're fighting a spiritual battle. We think that everything is just natural. You know, I mentioned this earlier during, I think it was the offering, but I was talking about depression. Most Christians today have bought into this 100%, that your depression is just you got a chemical imbalance, you need a pill or something like that. There's nothing wrong with your emotions. Your emotions follow your thoughts. There's something wrong with your thinking. And somebody says, oh, now they've proven that people who are depressed have this imbalance. What they're doing is seeing the byproduct of the problem. It's not the problem. That's just like I read this article that said, people who smile are happier than people who don't smile. That was a multi-million dollar study over 5 years. I could have saved them a lot of money by just telling them this. But this was some government study. People who smile are happier than people that don't smile. So the recommendation was smile more and you'll be happier. How dumb can you get and still breathe? Smiling doesn't make you happier. But if you're happier, you smile more. Why couldn't they figure that out? It's not the smiling that made you happy. It's the happy that makes you smile. And I agree that, yes, people have chemical imbalances, but it's not the chemical imbalance that make them depressed. It's the fact that they are focused on the wrong things that causes their brain to get out of whack and chemical imbalances. And you can either give it a pill or you can give it the gospel. You can focus their attention on the Word of God. And if people will start thinking on things that are honest and pure and lovely and just and of good report, if you will do what it says in Isaiah chapter 26, 3, where it says the Lord will keep him in perfect peace. I thought you already had Isaiah 26, 3. I thought she knew where I was going, but she was close. But it says the Lord will keep him in perfect peace, whose mind is stayed upon him because he trusteth in him. Peace is an emotion and it's related to what your mind is stayed upon.
0: That's all the time we have for today, but be sure and tune in again as Andrew continues to teach on the believer's authority.
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In my introductory talk yesterday, I pointed out certain scriptural principles that relate to our theme. First of all, the New Testament extends an invitation to us to share fellowship with God. And this fellowship is pictured frequently in the Bible as walking with God. Secondly, in order to walk with God, we must agree with God. This is put before us in Amos chapter 3, verse 3, which says, "Can two walk together unless they be agreed?" And the implication clearly is, no, they cannot. Now, to agree, I would define there simply as to harmonize in ways and thoughts. So in order to walk together with God, we have to learn to harmonize with God's ways and God's thoughts. However, by nature, the Scripture makes it very clear, God's ways and God's thoughts are different from ours. They're not in harmony with ours. And furthermore, God does not change. He says that so emphatically in Malachi 3:6, "I, the Lord, do not change." So logically, there's only one option left

its ultimate thrust is always positive, not negative. Brings out the negative only to show us our need for the positive. Now I'm going to turn back to a passage that I read yesterday in Isaiah chapter 55, verses 6 through 9, just by way of refreshing our memories. This is the passage in which God says so emphatically that His ways and thoughts are not like ours. Isaiah 55, 6 through 9, "Seek the Lord while He may be found. Call on Him while He is near." That's a certain urgency in that. "Let the wicked forsake his way, and the evil man his thoughts." Notice our basic problem is not just our outward actions, but it's our inner ways and thoughts. "Let him turn to the Lord, and he will have mercy on him, and to our God, for he will freely pardon." Thank God for that promise. And then the Lord goes on, "For my thoughts are not your thoughts, neither are your ways my ways, declares the Lord." That's very clear, very emphatic. God's ways and God's thoughts are not like ours. And then God goes on to measure the gap between His ways and thoughts and ours. And I would have to say, it's a measureless gap. "As the heavens are higher than the earth, so are my ways higher than your ways, and my thoughts than your thoughts." So the gap is as great as that between heaven and earth, and the Scripture tells man that he cannot measure the height of the heavens, which we know today scientifically as well. So there's a measureless gap between God's ways and thoughts and ours. How can we bridge that gap? The answer is God provides the solution in the verses that follow. And I want to emphasize the solution originates with God, not with man. Man does not have the solution in himself. And this is what God goes on to say in Isaiah 55, verses 10 through 13. "As the rain and the snow come down from heaven." Notice the solution comes down from heaven. It doesn't rise up from earth. "As the rain and the snow come down from heaven and do not return to it, without watering the earth and making it bud and flourish, so that it yields seed for the sower and bread for the eater, so is my word that goes out from my mouth. It will not return to me empty, but will accomplish what I desire and achieve the purpose for which I sent it. You will go out in joy and be led forth in peace. The mountains and hills will burst into song before you, and all the trees of the field will clap their hands. Instead of the thorn bush will grow the pine tree, and instead of briars, the myrtle will grow. This will be for the Lord's renown, for an everlasting sign, which will not be destroyed." Now let me point out some of what's implied in that beautiful picture of how God brings His ways and His thoughts down from heaven to us on earth. Let me point out, as I've said already, the solution originates with God. It comes down, it does not go up. Left to ourselves, we have no solution. Second, it is God's Word that brings His ways and thoughts down to us. "As the rain and the snow come down from heaven and do these various things on earth that God speaks about, so is His Word that goes out of His mouth." So the solution that brings God's ways and thoughts down to us is the Word of God coming down from God. And then taking the picture that God gives of rain and snow, we need to see that God's Word can come in either way. It can come as rain or it can come as snow. Now rain immediately soaks into the earth, waters it, starts to make it fruitful. But snow lies on the hard surface of the earth and does not immediately do anything for it. In fact, the temperature has to change, the sun has to come into operation in order to melt the snow and make the earth capable of receiving it. But then they tell us that snow melted is even more beneficial for the earth than ordinary rain. Well, God's Word is like that. Sometimes it comes as rain and we can receive it immediately. It comes right into our hearts. Sometimes it seems very hard and difficult to receive. The disciples said to Jesus at one point, "This is a hard saying. Who can receive it?" Well, that's snow.

0: And I want to give you a word of counsel. When God's word comes as snow into your life, don't reject it. Just let it lie on your heart and wait for the sun of God's love and grace to arise and melt it, and then your heart will be able to receive it. So sometimes it comes as rain, sometimes it comes as snow, but always, if we respond aright, it ultimately brings God's ways and thoughts down to us. And then the Lord says it'll produce two different products. Bread for ourselves, seed for others. Bread is what we need to eat for our own strength and health, but seed is that which is left over to give forth for others, and God's word will produce both in our lives, bread and seed. Now I want to speak about the ongoing results that are produced in our experience when we receive God's word as rain and snow and let it do its work in our hearts and minds. We are through it receiving God's ways and God's thoughts. And these are some of the beautiful results that it will produce. In verse 12, God says, "You will go out in joy and be led forth in peace. The mountains and hills will burst into song before you. All the trees of the field will clap their hands." What beautiful language that is. Let's analyze what God is promising us. First of all, He's promising us joy. You will go out in joy. Secondly, He's promising us peace. You will be led forth in peace. Third, He's promising us spontaneous, exuberant praise. The mountains, the hills will start to sing, the trees will clap their hands. So those are three results of God's word bringing His ways and His thoughts down into our hearts and minds. Joy, peace, and praise. And then in the next verse, God pictures fruitfulness. He says, "Instead of the thorn bush will grow the pine tree, instead of briars, the myrtle will grow." So there'll be a change in what's produced. It used to be the thorn bush and the briar. Now it will be the pine tree and the myrtle. The thorn bush and the briar are barren, unfruitful. They have no real beneficial use. On the other hand, the pine and the myrtle are beautiful shade trees that begin to transform the nature of the desert. So our ways and our thoughts produce the thorn and the briar. But when God's ways and God's thoughts come, then in place of the thorn and briar will go the pine and the myrtle. In other words, good fruitfulness will take the place of barrenness and unproductiveness. Let's look then at those four immediate results of God's word coming into our hearts and lives. First of all, joy. Second, peace. Third, praise. And fourth, fruitfulness. And one final thought in that connection at the end of verse 13. "This will be for the Lord's renown, for an everlasting sign which will not be destroyed." It's important for us to see, and I'll be emphasizing later in my talks, the ultimate purpose of what God does is His glory. This will be for the Lord's renown. The Lord will be glorified through it. It will be an everlasting sign. It will be a manifest token of what God has done, and it will be everlasting. It will never be undone, and it will not be destroyed. So the results that God produces this way in our hearts and lives are permanent. They cannot be undone, and therefore His glory.
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0: Well, Connie, what have you got to say about Psalm 107?
1: It's a wonderful psalm.
0: I thought you might say that.
1: Yes, yes, yes. The wonderful thing about this psalm is that it looks back over the history of Israel, and we were talking yesterday about the faithfulness of God. Well, this really demonstrates the faithfulness of God, this psalm, because it talks about how Israel constantly went away from God and disobeyed the Lord, and yet as soon as they cried out to him to deliver them out of their trouble, the Lord, in his wonderful faithfulness to his covenant people, he forgave them and restored them. So actually we're going to read quite a bit of this because I think the psalm speaks for itself. Give thanks to the Lord, for he is good. His love endures forever. Let the redeemed of the Lord say this, those he redeemed from the hand of the foe, those he gathered from the lands, from east and west, from north and south. Some wandered in desert wastelands, finding no way to a city where they could settle. They were hungry and thirsty, and their lives ebbed away. Then they cried out to the Lord in their trouble. He delivered them from their distress. He led them by a straight way to a city where they could settle. Let them give thanks to the Lord for his unfailing love and his wonderful deeds for men. For he satisfies the thirsty and fills the hungry with good things. Some sat in darkness and the deepest gloom, prisoners suffering in iron chains, for they had rebelled against the words of God and despised the counsel of the Most High. So he subjected them to bitter labor. They stumbled, and there was no one to help. Then they cried out to the Lord in their trouble. He saved them from their distress. He brought them out of darkness and the deepest gloom and broke away their chains. Let them give thanks to the Lord for his unfailing love and his wonderful deeds for men. For he breaks down gates of bronze and cuts through bars of iron. Some became fools through their rebellious ways and suffered affliction because of their iniquities. They loathed all food and drew near the gates of death. Then they cried out to the Lord in their trouble. He saved them from their distress. He sent forth his word and healed them. He rescued them from the grave. Let them give thanks to the Lord for his unfailing love and his wonderful deeds for men. Let them sacrifice thank offerings and tell of his works with songs of joy. So you see, there is this kind of cycle in the psalm, and it continues in the same vein, whereby it speaks of the greatness of God and then the desperate plight of the people. But when they cried out to the Lord, he saved them from their desperate plight. He forgave them. He restored them. He healed them. I love verse 20. He sent forth his word and healed them. And to me, that speaks of Jesus. You know, Jesus came as the word of God and he healed people. He sent forth his word and he healed them. And the way he healed was often by just speaking to them. You know, get up and walk, be open. The blind eyes were open, deaf ears were open, and so on. And that's like God sending forth his word and healing them. And, you know, when I was working through my healing issues last year, I used that scripture a lot. Lord, thank you that you have sent forth your word and healed me. I wasn't saying, Lord, send forth your word and healed me. I believed he'd done it, you see. And that's the thing about faith. Faith is not in the future. Faith is right now, here in the present. It's what God is doing now because of what he has already accomplished through Jesus. So I was saying, you know, thank you, Lord, you have sent forth your word and healed me. And I'm sure there's a lot of people listening that are going to pray that after this talk.
0: It also tells us a lot about the patience of God, doesn't it?
1: Yes, he's long-suffering, isn't he, in the way that he deals with it, just as well. Because, you know, it's as well that his mercies are new every morning, because I think every morning we need his mercies. But I, I, I'm, I read this psalm quite often, really, because to me it is such a wonderful, wonderful testimony of the faithfulness, of the mercy, of the loving kindness of God, how he constantly does restore us, even though there's absolutely nothing in what we've done that would lead God to think that we deserve that. So it's a psalm of great, great blessing. If we go on to the next psalm, Psalm 108. I'm sorry sometimes that we can't dwell more on these psalms, but we're already spending weeks and weeks going through them. So we're obviously having to be a little bit selective, focusing on the unfailing love of God and the revelation that these psalms give us of the nature and character of God. In Psalm 108, David begins, "My heart is steadfast, O God. I will sing and make music with all my soul." You see, this is what worship is about. It's not about singing songs to God. It's about worshiping him with all your heart, with all your soul, with your whole being, because you realize that he is worthy of your very best. "I will praise you, O Lord, among the nations. I will sing of you among the peoples. For great is your love, higher than the heavens. Your faithfulness reaches to the skies. Be exalted, O God, above the heavens, and let your glory be over all the earth. Save us and help us with your right hand, that those you love may be delivered. God has spoken in his sanctuary in triumph," and so on. He speaks about what God does. You see, it's this sense that we can call upon God to save us and help us and to deliver us no matter what the situation we're in, because we know of his love and because we can be so confident of his faithfulness. So the psalm ends, "With God we will gain the victory, and he will trample down our enemies." You know, the battle belongs to the Lord, not just to us.
0: Yes, we're constantly reminded of that fact in these psalms, aren't we? That it's he who fights for us.
1: Well, David was so often in a situation where, at the natural level, at the human level, there's no way that he was going to be victorious and prevail. It was only the God that gave him the victory over superior forces and numbers. And he was so confident and conscious of the great faithfulness of God in fulfilling his covenant promises to David. Psalm 109, this is a little bit of a difficult psalm, I think, for most of us now. I didn't call this a wonderful psalm, did I?
0: No,
1: I said it was a difficult psalm.
0: I noticed that.
1: Okay. Begins okay. "O God, whom I praise, do not remain silent." But then it talks about the wicked and the deceitful. And it's a useful psalm because it actually helps us to understand what is going on in the lives of those who really are evil people, in those who sin and grieve the Lord, who turn against him, who really are under sentence of judgment rather than under the delivering promises of God. And we can only be thankful that God doesn't deal with us as we deserve, but he deals with us according to the mercy of Jesus. He deals with us according to what Jesus deserves. But, you know, it's as if in the middle of all the judgment that is going on around us in the world, we still can call out to God, like in verse 26 of Psalm 109, "Help me, O Lord my God, save me in accordance with your love. Let them know that it is your hand, that you, O Lord, have done it. They may curse, but you will bless. When they attack, they will be put to shame, but your servant will rejoice. My accusers will be clothed with disgrace and wrapped in shame as in a cloak. with my mouth I will greatly extol the Lord. In the great throng I will praise him, for he stands at the right hand of the needy one to save his life from those who condemn him. So really the message of the psalm is, well, it doesn't matter all these evil things that give way, are done against us. It doesn't really matter what is going on around us in the world. Our confidence can be in God. Our confidence can be in his faithfulness.
0: And also David, again, he didn't take things into his own hands. He trusted God to sort out his difficulties for him. Do you think that that's something that we really need to take note of a little bit more?
1: Yeah, but you know, this is all a matter of relationship, Julia, isn't it? You see, if you know the Lord is not a last resort. He's the first one you turn to. And there are some people that try everything else, and then when all else fails, they'll turn to God. But actually, if you're living in relationship with God, when any situation arises, you will immediately turn to the Lord and realize, well, wait a minute, God is with me. He is in me. He knows. He understands. I don't have to explain to him what is happening. He knows without me having to do that. And he is ready to work for my good because his promise is that in all things he works together for the good of those who love him and are called according to his purpose. So, you know, we can, with David and with the other psalmists, just say, well, Lord, in the middle of all the mess, muddle, and confusion that often seems to be going on around me, I know I can trust in you to help me and to save me in accordance with your love.
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1: When I first asked God to speak to me, I expected his voice to be loud and booming, a sound that reverberated through the air with some sort of mystical force. Sometimes people do get to hear a voice like that, but I've never heard it. Mostly, it seems, the Spirit speaks to us in an inaudible voice. That voice that sounds like one of your own thoughts. A still, small voice that's easy to miss. So how do you know the difference, then, between God's voice and the myriad of other voices in your head? In time, you learn to notice the difference. You learn to distinguish between God's voice and, say, the one from your partner saying, "Don't forget to take out the garbage." Or the voice of your fear and your doubt saying things like, "You're a failure." Then amongst all those voices, there's another voice. It's steady and strong. It calls you to step outside of yourself and leads you to do things you wouldn't normally do. It speaks in ways that make you stronger and fills you with hope. It's a spiritual voice that brings life to all who hear it. The voice of love, joy, peace and truth. The voice of God. 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
1: Hi, I'm Dudley Anderson. Comedian George Burns said, "Too bad the only people who know how to run this country are busy driving cabs and cutting hair." We might smile, but it's true. Criticism is a disease that has crept into our society, but it's nothing new. Paul the Apostle was a man of integrity, called of God to preach to the Gentiles. For this, he was criticized by his fellow apostles. I thank God for Paul's resolve. He didn't allow this criticism to affect his work. He continued to do what God had called him to do with power and integrity. I used to be a very critical person, until someone I respected said, "Dudley, you need to stop being so critical." I was stunned by this, but I asked God to help me change my ways. So let's stir one another on to love and good works instead of offering judgmental criticisms. God Trekking is guarding our tongues against that quick critical barb. More about God Trekking at godtrekker.co.uk.

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0: Why do you believe in God?
1: When I was 15, my dad died. It wasn't a particularly nice way to die either. Messed my entire family up. And before that, I'd been quite a jolly person. But after that, I wasn't quite the same anymore. And I did my A-levels, because that's what you did. Then I went to university. And then I met the wrong people. And I got into drugs. Quite heavily into drugs as well. And by this point, I was just a shell of a man, really. I was about to be homeless. And I was having a chat with a guy from American football. And he let me move in with him. And it turns out he was a Christian. And one of the conditions was, for me living in his house, I was not allowed any drugs in his house. He made me come off the drugs. And then someone at university that I'd been rude and nasty to for 2 years non-stop plucked up the courage to ask me to church. And I loved it. I loved the people. They were kind. It was obvious that they actually wanted to help me. I got invited to a Bible study. 2 weeks later, I was baptised, and my life has not been the same since, to be honest.
2: Women of Dewsbury and the surrounding areas, the Churches Together of Dewsbury are all one family, and there is a special event to help bring us together. Flourish is a women's event on the last Saturday of each month, held in the morning, and it's designed to serve as a space for friendship, fun, as well as worship and hearing from God's word together. Flourish is held at Dewsbury Elim and is 10 till 12:30 a.m. No booking is required, just turn up and bring a friend of any faith or none. 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
1: Ignorance is no excuse in God's sight. Jesus said you can sow or allow to be sowed in your life to the devil and you'll reap hell. And some of us will reap hell. The devil, for thousands of years, has been issuing an invitation to hell to all those who sow to the sins of the flesh, to those who permit Satan to sow tares in their lives. You see, Jesus recognized that there were evil spirits and he cast them out of people that came to him in repentance and faith. On the cross, he conquered the devil and all of his legions.
2: As Mr. Graham says, the way of escape from the life of sin you've been living has been purchased for you by Jesus Christ on the cross. 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
1: Welcome to Everyday Moments with Joyce Meyer. What is it? It's a quick, challenging thought from Joyce that's practical and applicable for you, living a relevant and enjoyable life today. So here's Joyce with today's Everyday Moment.
2: Well, today I want you to consider how you're living your life. Is it defensive or offensive? You know, the devil always wants us just to be on the defense, trying to protect ourselves from him. But God wants us on the offensive. He wants us going forward aggressively, knowing that he's by our side. One of the things that I've learned is if I will stay on the attack, then I won't always have to be under the attack. You know, you plus God is all you will ever need in your life to do anything that God asks you to do. You don't have to worry. God is in control. You know, so often we spend our time worrying, and you know, worry really zaps your strength and your energy. And I want to encourage you to realize what an edge you have when the Bible says that God is on your side. I mean, he's with you and for you and in you and through you and to you and over you and under you, and the devil is only against you. So don't let the devil frighten you, because the greater one lives in you. God bless you.
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